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1: Great radio stations across the land, along with Sam and Polo. It is the Joe Pags Show. Thanks a lot for stopping by. Appreciate you taking the time. Tony Fauci's diaries, that can be a telenovela, it can be a soap opera, it can be a made-for-TV drama. Tony Fauci's diaries. We're going to delve into exactly what we're finding out. I don't know why we have access to his diaries unless he put it on a server that was a government server. It sounds like it must have been, because otherwise, how do you have them? Robert F. Kennedy Jr. was involved in getting these diaries to Senator Ron Johnson and Senator Rand Paul, and there's a lot of stuff in there, man. This guy is really, really full of himself. You guys think I have an ego? Holy crap. This guy's out there. The whole world is looking at me. They're printing shirts about me. The media keeps on calling on me. I'm me. And it's sick because he was saying one thing in his diary and saying something different to the public. Now, the question becomes, he's been pardoned for anything he might have ever done by Joe Biden on the way out. It was really the auto pen. It wasn't Biden at all. So does that mean that he doesn't have to testify? Sam, when is he going to the Senate? Tomorrow?
2: I thought it was tomorrow. Let me double check.
1: Yeah, I'm pretty sure he's going in front of the Senate tomorrow. And can he lie to the Senate? I think it's a valid question. Can he refuse to answer by taking the Fifth because it might incriminate him? He cannot do that. But I'll tell you whether he can lie while under oath in front of the Senate. Is it tomorrow?
2: Yes, it is.
1: Yeah, that's going to be fun. See if we can get Johnson tomorrow. I mean, he might be busy. Okay. I'm guessing he'll be busy. You know what I'm saying?
2: He probably will be, but you know what? There's always time for you.
1: Boom. That's what we're talking about. Don't make me text him. You have Ron Johnson's number, right?
2: Wow. I probably do through you. I'm one contact away.
1: Wow. All right. So we're going to get into all that and then some. Today, they actually had Lindsey Graham out in the National Cathedral as people spoke about his loss. And again, 71 years old, just suddenly he's just gone. Very, very odd the way that it went down. This from NBC News, could be fake. Washington says goodbye to Senator Lindsey Graham, a, quote, true American original. A special ceremony at the Capitol and a funeral service at the National Cathedral were held Tuesday. Some would call that today. A second service is planned for Wednesday or tomorrow in Graham's native South Carolina. By Scott Wong and Frank Thorpe V. Really? Really? Can't just be Frank Thorpe? And did they not, in the Thorpe family, did they not have enough name choices? I just call him Frank. It's all we got.
2: Wow.
1: What? I mean, that's all we have. Everybody's named Frank. I mean, come on. All right, so here it is. Out of Washington, President Donald Trump, congressional colleagues, and world leaders today said their final goodbyes to Senator Lindsey Graham, the influential and colorful foreign policy hawk whose sudden death this month at age 71 stunned Washington and reverberated in capitals around the globe. Eulogizing Graham, Republican South Carolina, at a funeral service at a Washington National Cathedral, Trump called him a respected statesman, a giant of the United States Senate, and a true American original who left us far too soon. So instead of me reading what they said, I'm going to give you what the president had to say today. And what the vice president had to say. I think that we'll give you both of them. I'm not going to spend a ton of time on it, other than to say, still crazy to me that he's in Ukraine one day, shaking hands and smiling and taking pictures with what's-his-face, Zelensky, and then a day and a half later or whatever, he's just gone. After talking to the president about it, he's going to get the Save America Act done, and he's just dead. I mean, when you hear the words together, died suddenly, it immediately takes us back to the pandemic, which ties us back to Tony Fauci, because people were just dying left and right. Nobody wanted to say what it was about. They're just falling over. That was dead. Athletes just dying. And nobody wanted to admit what was going on with the shots. We, of course, kept you abreast of it here, and we got in trouble because we were telling the truth about it. We'll get back into Tony Fauci coming up in a bit, but here's the president today.
3: Today we gather in the deepest gratitude and profoundest sorrow to honor a beloved friend, a devoted brother, a respected statesman, a giant of the United States Senate, and a true American original who left us much too soon. And that can only be the one and only Lindsey Graham. By the strength of his steadfast convictions, the force of his magnetic personality and the goodness of his noble soul, Lindsey rose from a small town in rural South Carolina, a place he loved so much, to become a constant fixture of American politics at the highest level and a force to be reckoned with all over the world.
1: The president today eulogizing Lindsey Graham, the senator who died earlier this month, just out of the blue. And again, if you listen to Dr. Oz talk about it, who, of course, has been on this show several times, he talks about, because he's a heart surgeon, he talks about how the aorta somehow just splits and just opens and just rips, and you don't really know that it's happening. You've got to somehow get help immediately, or else you really don't have much of a chance. I saw him explain that on Fox News. J.D. Vance, our vice president, spoke up as well, talking about going on the campaign trail when he was running for Senate, along with Senator Lindsey Graham.
4: I first got to know Lindsey Graham when I was on the Senate campaign trail for my own Senate race in 2022. And I remember riding in the back of the car with him. You know, during these campaigns, you go from one event to the next and to the next event. And I remember learning a lot from him. I had a lot of people who campaigned with me during that time, but I learned something from Lindsey Graham, the way that he interacted with people, the way that he was so interested in what was going on and what was moving people and what was motivating them and what they were interested in. That affection and love of people was obvious even on the campaign trail, but so too was Lindsey Graham's world-class sense of humor. And in one event in particular, we had just left one event. We were riding in the back of the car going to the next event. Lindsey Graham told me a story about his time in the House. And if I repeated exactly what he told me, Darlene, it would be the end of my political career forever. But what I can say is that I was laughing so hard that by the time we got to the next event, I had abdominal cramps and I was barely able to speak because Lindsey Graham could make anybody laugh. And he can make anybody feel at home. I was talking to, you know, a mutual friend of ours, a person who didn't always agree with Lindsey Graham's politics just shortly after his death. And I expected the person maybe to say something critical, but he said, you know what? Even though we sometimes disagreed, I loved Lindsey Graham. It was impossible not to like him. That swashbuckling, infectious laugh, that attitude, that passion that so many others have talked about, Lindsey Graham was impossible not to like as a human being and, of course, as a United States Senator.
1: I have a former U.S. Representative, former Judge Ted Poe on the program today. He did work with Lindsey Graham. Poe was in the House. Graham was in the Senate. They did work on some legislation, I think, protecting victims. And we talk about the fact that he's got a history of being a war hawk. He's a guy that I purposely did not ask to come on the program because I don't want to argue with him. Not that I'm afraid to bring people to bear, but the fact is he wanted to do more when it came to fighting for freedom and liberty, which meant taking out communism and all sorts of radicalization around the globe. And I don't think that we should be the police officer of the world, so I didn't want to really go there. But I do regret not having asked him to come on. I expected that eventually I would have him on, and we would go there, have the conversation, and then get into some other stuff that he's working on. And it's sad to see that he's gone. Again, 71 is, I mean, it's less than the life expectancy of a man in America. And I hate that it happened because of something so extremely sudden that ended up, killing him. People have already speculated that it could be something else. I'm just going to take what Dr. Oz has to say. He's the expert on this. And it's sad to see him go so young. And right when he was actively in the middle of fighting for conservatism, for freedom and liberty, for the Constitution. And yeah, he wanted to blow up Iran. And yeah, he wanted to blow up Putin and kill Putin. I mean, on that end of it, he and I didn't see eye to eye necessarily by us taking action preemptively. But at the end of the day, long career in the Air Force, long career in the United States Senate, and a long esteemed career where everybody says the guy's sense of humor was top notch. You know, what's interesting, Sam, is when I have John Kennedy on, Senator Kennedy, we really enjoy that. He's got a great sense of humor. Let's have him on again soon. Really enjoy having him on. But I would imagine he and Graham probably were really cutting it up in the Senate. I would love to have just been a fly on the wall to hear some of the funny stuff that was going on. And I definitely, if we could twist his arm, try to get J.D. Vance to tell us what that story was in the back of the car that will end his political career.
2: Oh my gosh, he never will. You know he won't.
1: It ain't gonna happen. But, I mean, I'd love to hear it. But there you go. Sad day. They're eulogizing and saying, giving their respects to Lindsey Graham. And it's so sad that he ended up leaving us as early as he did. His sister Darlene, that J.D. Vance was actually referencing there, she finishes out this term and she is running to retain the seat. There are other very valuable and very, very good, very competent Republicans that are running for the seat as well. It's going to be interesting to see what happens this November. As we're talking about Senate seats, what the hell's going on with Mitch McConnell? You know, you sent me this morning, Sam. You and I were talking this morning, and you were like, this thing is still hot. People are still like, what the hell's going on with him?
2: Oh, yeah. This is a controversy at this point.
1: Didn't we say that as of next Monday, he has to either show back up or say that he's leaving, and if he doesn't, then the governor of Kentucky, Beshear, doesn't get to replace him or doesn't get to set a special election. And I think that's what the McConnell camp is doing. I don't know. I'm perfectly honest with you. I have no idea if Mitch McConnell's alive. I don't know. And I do news and information. I don't know. Why don't I know? Because nobody's told me. I mean, we saw a still picture. Sam, in this day and age of video, all we get is a still picture?
2: Well, now there's a new picture that they just released like yesterday or the day before. It's not any better. It's almost worse.
1: I mean, am I wrong? Every one of these has a video camera on it, right? You can press the button and just videotapes.
2: Yep. Mm-hmm. Yeah.
1: Paul, are you buying that McConnell's just, he's fine, don't worry about it?
5: I mean, that's one of life's great mysteries, I guess. Huh? The Strait, is it open?
1: Is McConnell alive?
5: Who knows?
1: I mean, we're not getting the Strait
5: from
1: anybody.
5: Go down? Who knows? Okay.
1: Well, it went down 10 cents day over day. By tomorrow, it might go up 10 cents again. And guess what? I do ask Poe all those questions. Is the Strait open or closed? Did we decimate them or not? Are all the missiles gone? What was that hit the ship? So, I mean, we talk about all that stuff. But when it comes to McConnell, this should be an easy. There's no way they can't get somebody on staff to say, yes, he's alive, no, he's not. I don't mean his wife. She's not going to admit it. But, I mean, find somebody out on the staff. I mean, we should have the ability. The people of Kentucky that are listening to this program right now, and we love you, Kentucky. I mean, do something.
5: Can I ask, why wouldn't she say if he's alive or not?
1: Because if she's in on the fact that you can't do anything before August 3rd, a family member is going to keep the ruse going if there's a ruse. Get it?
5: Sure. It just all seems shady. I mean,
1: of course it's shady. We haven't seen the guy in like months. It's shady.
5: Like why? At the end of the day, if somebody passed or is alive, you should be honest about it.
1: They're going to be after
5: August
1: 3rd.
5: Who cares of like the seat this and the seat that, whatever. It's deceit that you're not giving us a truthful answer.
1: Don't worry. They're going to tell us on Monday or Tuesday. Probably next Tuesday we'll find out.
5: Want to bet? Because then they'll know for sure if he's alive or not.
1: They'll know for sure they can't set a special election, right?
5: God.
1: Sam, you agree?
2: So
1: after next
2: bad.
1: Monday?
2: I agree. I mean, they're really stringing this along at this point. I'm concerned. And it's also really weird.
1: I mean, I'm telling you, we're going to find out next week.
5: And this is why people don't like politicians or politics, because
2: because
5: of stuff like this. Like it doesn't have to be this shady. It really doesn't. Like if it doesn't
1: I could not
5: work,
1: agree more.
5: It's like the stuff doesn't work in your favor. I get it. It sucks, but that's life. I mean, things don't always go the way you want them to. But just be honest.
1: Yes. I'm not going to argue with you. I'm the one that brought it up. We should know if Mitch McConnell's alive or not. We should know if he's conscious or not. We should know if he's speaking or not. You know, the whole idea that all these people said, we all talked to him for 20 minutes and he's really engaged and he's looking after the people of Kentucky. And he's looking after the people of the Senate. He's really concerned about the Senate. Blah, blah, blah, blah, blah. Prove it. Show me. I'm from Missouri. Well, I'm not, but show me.
5: I would like to be from Missouri at this point as well.
1: Yes.
2: Yeah, me too. 100%. This is weird. Show me. Show us.
1: And I'm somebody who aligns with Republicans more than anybody else. I'm a conservative guy. I'm not a big fan of Mitch McConnell. That doesn't matter, though. What matters is, does the guy that used to be the Senate Majority Leader, does the guy who's one of the two senators from Kentucky have the ability to continue doing the job or not? And if the answer is or not, whether you like the governor of Kentucky or not, you have to allow there to be a special election. Sam, do me a favor and check it out during the break. Check out with AI. I'm pretty sure that they have to let the governor know by August 3rd. That's why I keep saying August 3rd, that Mitch McConnell will or will not continue in the Senate. And if he doesn't, if he says he can't, then I believe the governor of Kentucky gets to set a special election to replace him. And if it's a conservative state, you should be able to replace him with another Republican if he's not able to continue. I don't think that the governor just gets to appoint. I'm willing to be wrong about that. I'm pretty sure that that's all it would be. Why don't they want a special election to get somebody else in there? And even if it's a Democrat, it would only be from now until January. It's almost August. What's the question here? 833-JOE-PAGS. Yep. Go ahead.
2: You're 100% right. It's August 3rd, and after August 3rd, they can't do anything until after January.
1: Right, but I mean, August 3rd, can he set a special election? He doesn't just appoint somebody,
2: yes.
1: Right?
2: Right.
1: So what's the fear? Election.
2: Right.
1: Get a special election. They're going to be a Democrat and a Republican going for it, and then put somebody in there for the next 4 months. What is the problem, man? I don't understand. The people of Kentucky don't deserve that? And I'm not on Bashir's side on almost anything. The guy's a clown. But give me a break. Yeah.
5: I was just going to say, like, if this was any of us and we didn't show up to work and it was up in the air if we were dead or alive, but we're still wanting to get that money, and that wouldn't happen.
1: Hell, we showed up to work and they showed us the door.
5: I mean, you know.
1: What are you talking about?
5: It's ridiculous. It's ridiculous.
1: It is.
2: So true.
1: It is such a stupid game. Just tell us. And I think a lot of times these people think that they're the boss of us and we're their children and we won't understand. Yes, we'll understand. Stop lying to us. 833-JOE-PAGS. 833-563-7247. JoePags.com. 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
1: Great to have you. Thanks. I appreciate you stopping by. We'll get in earnest into the Fauci diaries as much as we know. We'll figure it out. We're going to check it out and see what we can tell you about the Fauci diaries. Fauci diaries appear to be showing that that Anthony Fauci is the loser we all thought he was.
12: The hooser.
1: It's my new thing. We'll use that one for now on for loser.
12: The hooser.
1: Stealing from Jim Carrey a little bit. Fauci is just this egomaniac, lying piece of garbage. I believe, it's my opinion, because of what he lied to us about, led to the deaths of a lot of people. He lied about whether you should wear a mask or not, how many feet you should be apart or not, whether you could have Thanksgiving or not, whether you could go visit grandma and grandpa at the old folks' home or not. The guy lied a lot, and for some reason, we now have access to his diary. It's all very strange. Let's talk about McConnell. Scott, San Antonio, what's on your mind? Hi. Let me put you on hold there. Scott started to speak. Mata, what's going on? Talk to me.
13: Hey, Joe. I just want to kind of set your mind at ease. My husband died of a dissection aorta. And like the doctor told me, he said he could have been on the operating table and we would have probably lost him anyway.
1: Oh, wow.
13: Because once the aorta begins to separate, there's nothing they can do. Because when you take them in, the first thing they think is that they're having a heart attack.
1: Right.
13: And they try to treat him for that, and all it does is speed up the process.
1: Wow. I'm sorry about your...
13: Yeah, buddy was only 49.
1: Oh, wow. Well, Maude, I'm sorry about your loss. And, yeah, I mean, that's pretty much what Dr. Oz said, without a doubt. Pretty much what he said. Because you could either get help within the first half an hour or hour, or else it's a done deal. And by the time you realize what's going on, it's probably a done deal. Sad to see him go so young. Keep it here. We'll get into the Fauci diaries in a second on the Joe Pag Show. Stay here.
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Right, great to have you. Thanks. I appreciate you stopping by. There's a lot going on. There's a lot to get to. The Fauci diary. I don't know why we have access to this. Maybe one of these news stories will tell us. But it's interesting because there are a couple of stories that Sam sent me, both from USA Today, that I'm not sure that they're going to actually tell the truth about Fauci. The headline, Anthony Fauci lets loose on infinitely lying Trump in COVID diary. What? That's the headline from the diary that basically says he was telling us something publicly different than he was writing in his diary? He was lying about where the inception of this virus was, from the lab, not from a wet market? I mean, he goes on and on about how he's the big star of the globe now and that world leaders are all calling him. Next headline is a diary, Trump and COVID origins. Watch for these things as Fauci heads to Congress. We give you the first one first by Joey Garrison, who, again, if he wrote that headline, he's an idiot. Maybe he didn't write the headline. I'll give him the benefit of the doubt. Let's see what the story says. Out of Washington, Dr. Anthony Fauci called President Donald Trump out of control, a true embarrassment, and an idiot in his personal diary as the nation's top infectious disease expert worked in 2020 to combat the COVID-19 pandemic. Yep, Joey's an idiot. Turns out Joey's an idiot. This guy is an absolute idiot because the lead of this story is Fauci was saying something different in his personal diary than he was saying to us, the public that was affected by it. Remember, Fauci came out and said he didn't tell New York and California to shut down schools? Well, he did. It's in his diary. He admits it. This guy, Joey, thinks that this is about Trump being an embarrassment or an idiot in Fauci's eyes. And then the last line really gets me. As he worked in 2020 to combat the COVID-19 pandemic, which he didn't do. Making us all mask up did not work to combat the pandemic. Stopping us from having more than 9 or 10 people at our Thanksgiving didn't stop or didn't work to help us through and combat the pandemic. Lying about the shots didn't combat the pandemic. Lying about the origins didn't combat the pandemic. This guy who wrote this should not have a job. Next line, at the same time, Fauci reveled in his own celebrity in the extensive media coverage he was receiving that turned a lifelong bureaucrat into a national star and later a villain to many. That's like after this stupid headline and after that stupid first paragraph. This is embarrassing for this so-called writer. Fauci's evolving relationship with Trump, his eventual animosity toward the president, and astonishment about his own personal fame are revealed in more than 1,000 pages of diary entries Fauci kept as director of the National Institute of Allergy and Infectious Diseases. Senator Rand Paul, Republican Kentucky, a longtime Fauci critic, released the documents ahead of Fauci's scheduled July 29th appearance under subpoena before the Senate Homeland Security and Governmental Affairs Committee, which Paul chairs. While the pandemic raged, Fauci accused Trump multiple times in his diary of not taking scientific advice about the pandemic seriously in the president's push to reopen the country from lockdown for political reasons ahead of the 2020 election. So the writer just says it was for political reasons. No, he didn't want us to be locked down. He wanted us to open the country. He didn't want jobs to go by the wayside. Again, another opinion from a so-called journalist from the USA Today. USA Today is quoting from the diary as written, including misspellings. Quote, Trump getting out of control and pushing to open the country and get the economy back before

0: press briefings, but the relationship soured as the pandemic dragged on, with Trump publicly attacking Fauci's credibility in the weeks before the 2020 election. Quote, this POTUS is playing a weird game of acting okay with me in person and saying that our relationship is fine to the press, and then retweeting stuff that attacks me. He's a very strange guy, Fauci wrote in a July 28, 2020 diary entry. Major point of contention between the two men was Trump's disapproval of the message Fauci and Deborah Birx, coordinator of the White House conservative coronavirus task force, pushed during television appearances. He's acting even more erratically, keeps insisting that increased case numbers are due only to increased testing, ignoring the increases in percent positive hospitalizations and deaths. Where is the stuff about him lying about the lab? Why did this writer write this story? To give Fauci cover before tomorrow? Now, the question becomes, can Fauci take the fifth to stop himself from incriminating or self-incriminating? The answer is no, he can't, because he's been pardoned for anything that he did. He does not have that crutch anymore because he can't be incriminated for crimes he can't be charged with. So he says the Fifth Amendment, and he refuses to testify, he will be held in contempt of Congress. Will they put him behind bars? I don't know. Democrats had no problem, they didn't even hesitate, to put Navarro and Bannon behind bars. Would the Republicans put Fauci behind bars? They should. If he doesn't tell the truth. Another part is, can Fauci say, well, it wasn't my diary? I've never seen that before. I never wrote that. Can he say that? Well, I don't think so. They got it through subpoena. I don't think there's any arguing that it's his diary. And again, remember, he hit the airwaves and said this. He wanted us to believe he is science.
1: Anybody who's looking at this carefully realizes that there's a distinct anti-science flavor to this. So if they get up and criticize science, nobody's going to know what they're talking about. But if they get up and really aim their bullets at Tony Fauci, well, people could recognize there's a person there. So it's easy to criticize, but they're really criticizing science, because I represent science.
0: What an egotistical fool. He didn't represent science. There was no science that said, don't go visit grandma. There was no science that said, you can stay in the bar till 10 o'clock, but then you got to leave because that's when the vid shows up. There's no science saying that you can go and protest and do the summer of love for George Floyd. That's okay, but it's not okay to gather at church. There's no science that said don't go to school. There's no science that said wear a mask. There's no science that said 6 feet. None. But I mean, you already saw the beginnings of his egomaniacal outlook on the world. He thought he was the king of the world. Ron Johnson adds some more context to what the diaries say.
2: Look, we're going to go through them thoroughly. Combine them with the 11 million pages we got, with what we found about how FDA knew of the fact that their algorithm was going to mask safety signals. They saw the safety signals. By the way, one of them was pulmonary infarction, which 5 months later, apparently, Anthony Fauci had a pulmonary infarction, told no one. I'll ask him, did you suspect that the COVID injections caused your pulmonary infarction? Maybe you should have warned the American public about these things. So again, FDA knew, he knew, the safety signals were screaming at them. We had something like 40 to 50,000 reports to VAERS prior to 2021. We had over 1 million reports submitted to VAERS in 2021 after the injection. We had 21,000 deaths, and they saw no safety signals. So no, there's a lot he needs to be held accountable for.
3: It's going to be a big year.
4: Yes, it will be. We'll be
3: Thanks,
4: watching.
3: Senator.
4: Thank you, Senator.
0: And
4: he
0: was on with Fox and Friends this morning. VAERS is the Vaccine Adverse Effects Registration or Reporting database or system. VAERS, it's an acronym. And all of this stuff was being input. It's not required to put everything in there, so there's a lot of stuff that wasn't put in there. But it went from, over years and years in the hundreds of thousands to 1 million after COVID. The guy who's telling us all of these wrong things about COVID, Fauci, has an infarction himself and doesn't tell anybody. Then Johnson said this.
2: Research, he lied about that to Congress. He knew about Ralph Baer. He knew about Peter Daszak. He knew about the labs in China. Mm-hmm. So he was fully aware of this. I think all of his lies were basically a massive cover-up of his involvement in the creation of the coronavirus or creative

0: pandemic. Then, you know, once that pandemic began, he focused everything on a vaccine. Not a vaccine, it's really an experimental gene therapy, okay? Sabotage early treatment, whether it's hydroxychloroquine, ivermectin, you know, these cheap generic drugs. Instead, push remdesivir, which, by the way, nurses call it run, death is near. It knocks out your kidney. So just about everything he did leading up to the creation of the coronavirus, his funding of the research that I think resulted in it, you know, the devastating impact in the shutdown, masking. If you ever see a little child wear a mask and yet they had to wear those masks, you know, set back their learning. I mean, the devastation of our response, our miserably failed response, largely falls on the shoulders of Anthony Fauci and the lies he told and his hubris.
1: Yeah, Senator, he talks about...
2: There you go. I mean, the guy's a really bad guy. We've been talking about this for months. Now it's all coming out. Allegedly, in his diary, we'll find out more tomorrow, talked about how could not have come from the wet market. There might have been a bunch of cases there. They were concentrating the wet market in Wuhan, China. He talks about, well, he says that, then goes on the air, and then says something different. He says in his diaries that he got a hold of the mayor of New York at the time, Eric Adams, and got a hold of Gavin Newsom in California, and basically leveraged them to close down schools. He's like bragging about it. Can I say a little something about a diary, and I'm going to get some people mad who do diaries. What the hell are you doing writing all this crap down? Sandy, you do a diary?
3: No, I used to when I was a child.
2: Paula, you do a diary?
4: No, I don't eat it. Taco Bell.
2: Wow. Wow. Am I a child when I hear the word infarction? It makes me laugh a little bit.
4: I laugh too.
3: Yeah, sounds like fart. Yep.
2: Infarction. Why don't they just call it that?
3: They should have.
2: Yeah, why not? It all ties in together. Taco Bell, infarctions, all that stuff.
3: Kind of.
2: But that said, if you need to write down what happened that day, and you want to go back years later and look at it, it's like, you know, when Ashley Biden, is that her name? I think it was Ashley Biden, the daughter of Joe Biden, her diary was found, and in it, it allegedly said that dad would take creepy showers with her or something like that when she was a kid. I mean, I don't know, go to your therapist and talk about that. And again, if you keep a diary, I'm not beating you up over it, but if you write it down, maybe think to yourself, somebody eventually might read this other than me. Yeah, then you say, well, the Anne Frank diary is very important. Yeah, I get it. I understand that. But again, when you write it down, you have to understand somebody probably is going to read that other than you. And the guy is going on national television every single freaking day. And he's lying through his face about what's going on with COVID. And he's writing down in his diary for his own record that he's believes the exact opposite of what he's saying. And this is the crime of the century, other than the potential stolen election in 2020. This is the crime of the century. This is humongous. This is huge, some would say. And it's going to be very interesting to me because he's not going to be any less arrogant tomorrow. He's not going to be less egotistical tomorrow. He's not going to be less Tony Fauci tomorrow, talking about himself in third person. He's going to be the same guy. How does he squirm his way out of this? Why did you say this in your diary, then you went on television and said that? Why did you say this on television that you didn't get a hold of these people and you tell your diary that you did force them to close down schools? Why did you say 6-foot social distancing when you had no science to back that up? Why'd you do any of this stuff? What's he going to say? Because when he leaves, he's going to want people to make more T-shirts about him, which, by the way, he brags about in his diary. Hey, they're making T-shirts with my face on it. People are going to become doctors because of Tony Fauci. I mean, he's proud of that. Because of his disgusting handling of the pandemic, a lot of people died. And that's backed up by science, actual science, not Tony Fauci science, real science. Your thoughts about this? What do you think is going to come tomorrow? Will there be hell to pay? You know, states can still charge him with anything they want. The pardon is for federal crimes. So if Texas wanted to charge Tony Fauci with some crimes, they could. And I hope they do. 833-JOE-PAGS, 833-563-7247, joepags.com. Want to hear from you. Stay here.
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0: glad to have you. Thanks. I appreciate you stopping by. What we all went through during the pandemic, what we all faced, the lies that we were told to our faces, 833-JOE-PAGS, 833-563-7247, joepags.com. Are you now in a better headspace to where you now understand why a guy like me was squelched on all the social media for telling the truth about what was going on? We had doctor after doctor after doctor on to just dispel all the lies, and they did everything they could to stop us. Whether it was YouTube or Twitter or whatever the hell it was, they all did all they could to stop us because we were just telling the truth. Fauci, somehow, we bestowed upon this little weird-looking guy, who I'm embarrassed as Italian, to be honest. We bestowed all this power on him to tell us what we couldn't do. And I'm not making it up when I say they were telling us you can gather at a bar, but only until 10 o'clock that you had to shut it down, because somehow COVID came out after 10. Which made no sense. You can gather for Thanksgiving, but not if it's more than 10 people, I think was the limit. Can't have 11, because then COVID really loves it. Can't go see your grandma, grandpa, your mom, your dad at the old folks' home because you might end up killing them. And then people were dying behind glass and you couldn't touch them. You couldn't hold their hand. You got to stay home from school, do tele-learning or over Zoom somehow, and that changed the social aspects of our kids probably forever. And how do you fix that? Remember that in California they were so happy that they didn't have to go to school, that the teachers were doing the learning over Zoom or over whatever it happened to be, over video from like Puerto Vallarta. They were going on vacation. And we were like exposing them too. Fauci now has admitted that 6 foot distancing was just made up. There was no reason to tell us we can't gather at church, but they were. They were literally arresting pastors. Yet when people gathered to go talk about Black Lives Matter, that was fine. That's more important than COVID, is kind of what we were told. I mean, I kid you not. And this guy was the one person they were letting control all of it. So when the president says, I want to reopen the country, we can't do this, we can't shut down a free nation, Fauci's writing in his diary, blah, blah, this is about the election? Come on, man. Say, what did our judge over on the People's Court, Marilyn Mulligan, say?
1: She always says, say it, forget it, write it, regret it.
0: Makes sense. I mean, it makes perfect sense. Although, if you say it on, like, a camera, that's a different thing. But if you're just saying it, like, in a private conversation, she's absolutely right. And we went through this guy Fauci. He's still making $430,000 a year on the taxpayer. Hope you understand that. And there's people trying to argue that he can take the Fifth. He can't take the Fifth. He can say, I take the Fifth Amendment so as not to incriminate myself. And then the reaction from the senator needs to be, yeah, you can't incriminate yourself. You were given a full pardon for anything that you might have done. Then either answer our questions or you're going to be locked up. Now, will the Republicans lock him up and hold him in contempt of court like Steve Bannon and Peter Navarro were? Probably not. I do not have a lot of faith in our Republican leadership in the Senate, to be honest with you. In fact, John Thune should not be the Senate Majority Leader. That would solve a lot of problems, too. 833-JOE-PAGS, joepags.com. Stay here.
2: Joe Pags.
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5: Targets in Iraq. I'm Lisa Lacera, Fox News. The U.S. military says U.S. and Saudi forces struck sites used by Iran-backed militias in Iraq, used to carry out attacks on American and Saudi interests in the Middle East. This coming after the U.S. intercepted a new round of strikes on U.S. forces in the Middle East, breaking the pause in fighting.
6: Officials say several ballistic missiles were intercepted. U.S. and Saudi Arabian forces responding with precision strikes on Iran-backed groups in Iraq accused of targeting U.S. troops and Saudi energy sites.
5: Fox's Kevin Cork. Meanwhile, the Houthis claim to have fired missiles at a Saudi oil tanker, forcing it to turn back. The Senate has moved forward with legislation that would put major sanctions on Iran and Russia for its war with Ukraine. Ukraine's President Zelensky tells Fox's Sean Hannity he's willing to try diplomacy with Russian President Vladimir Putin.
7: Minimum to negotiate ceasefire for some period of time and give possibility for diplomats to negotiate, but Putin doesn't want.
5: And he says he had a good meeting with President Trump where they discussed Patriot missiles for Ukraine.
7: He accepted that he will give us licenses.
5: Zelensky came to Washington to attend the funeral of South Carolina Senator Lindsey Graham. The service for Senator Graham held this afternoon at the National Cathedral in Washington, where President Trump remembered Graham's long tenure in the Senate.
8: No bill became law in the most exceptional republic in human history without Lindsey Graham having a say in it.
5: The president called Senator Graham a force of nature and said he would miss him greatly. Japan's prime minister says 13 people have been found dead, many others injured or still missing after a powerful earthquake struck part of the southwest of the country. Japan's Fire and Disaster Management Agency says more than 200,000 people have been advised to evacuate. America's listening to Fox News.
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5: Texas man is charged with capital murder in connection with the death of his young daughter.
10: Lorenzo Rodriguez is accused of keeping his 2-year-old daughter inside a locked car while he slept in his home after a night of drinking. Police suspect the child died from being in a hot car, given the temperature that day in Midland, Texas was around 99 degrees, according to the National Weather Service. It's believed the temperature in that car may have risen to more than 130 degrees. In Texas, capital murder can be charged for a limited number of offenses, including if someone's actions result in the death of a child under 15 years of age. Police are continuing to investigate the case. Gernal Scott, Fox News.
5: A Georgia teen convicted of killing two students and two teachers at Appalachee High School has been sentenced to life without parole. Colt Gray had pled guilty Friday to 55 counts, including murder in the September 2024 attack at the school about 45 miles northeast of Atlanta. A former Hong Kong opposition leader has been allowed to stay in the UK after initially being detained.
11: Wu Chi-wai traveled to London to reunite with his wife and son following 5 years in prison in Hong Kong. But after initially being refused entry, he was allowed to stay in the UK for only 1 week. The activist pleaded for more time with his family and has now been granted a six-month visa. Wu was jailed over his role in Hong Kong's quashed pro-democracy movement. British authorities feared he'd seek residency, considering him not a genuine visitor. Supporters say it would have been wrong to send Wu straight back to the city that jailed him. Jonathan Savage, Fox News.
5: Authorities in Uganda have declared the nation free of Ebola following the discharge of the country's last patient in mid-June, even as the virus continues to ravage neighboring Congo. I'm Lee Silasera. This is Fox News.
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15: Your overnight community broadcaster's forecast for the PD stays warm with a low near 74 degrees. Tomorrow, for the first day of school for Florence 1 schools, 92 will be your high, 15% chance of rain. Thursday and Friday both cool down with a 90-degree high and no rain.

0: 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To talk to Joe, call 888-941-PAGS. 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
1: 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It's the Joe Pags Show. Thanks for stopping by. 888-941-PAGS. Make sure you use it. It's a PAGS 7247. There's a lot going on. I do want to give you a little bit more context with Fauci, because people are asking, can he plead the fifth tomorrow? For those just joining us now, welcome. The show's about an hour long, or about an hour into it. It's about 3 hours long the entire day. Make sure that you go Monday through Friday. Check out all 3 hours. It's only one-eighth of your day. It's kind of dumb you can't give me 3 hours. What do I ask? It's free. You know what I mean, Sam?
2: Yeah, hello.
1: Hello? At 24 whole hours. If you had 24 cents, you wouldn't give me three? What?
2: I would.
1: I know you would, Sam. You're good people. Polo, not so much. Nah.
3: I couldn't spare it, sorry.
1: Yeah, exactly right. So actually, if you only had 24 cents, I'd feel horrible asking for three. But having said all of that, Fauci shows up tomorrow to testify under oath. Means he's going to get sworn in. This isn't one of those things where he's just going to show up, say stuff, doesn't matter what he says. So he can be held in contempt of Congress or contempt of the Senate, but the Senate's half of the Congress. He can be held in contempt if he doesn't answer a question. He can't say that he fears self-incrimination. He cannot be charged with a crime related to all of this because Joe Biden or the auto pen gave him a full pardon for anything he might have done. Now we're getting an idea why he got a full pardon, not because Trump might target him, but because he was doing some really horrible things during the pandemic, lying about the origins of the virus, lying about whether we paid for gain of function, lying about the masking and everything else. And this guy just is a liar and should face all sorts of criminal penalties, but he won't. So he cannot plead the Fifth Amendment. He can't do that. I mean, he can. Then he could be held in contempt of Congress and be put in behind bars in jail. There's a jail right there. That can happen. But also, what if he lies? I think it's an interesting question. Sam, I'm glad you found this. This is an interesting question. We already covered the fact that he can't take the fifth. But what if he just out and out lies about it? Well, let's go to what Comer says. James Comer, the Oversight Committee chair, says, he's not going to be shielded by the pardon if he lies. This is from Fox News Digital. House Oversight Committee Chairman James Comer, Republican Kentucky, is warning Dr. Anthony Fauci that his presidential pardon has limits ahead of the former public health official's high-profile day on Capitol Hill. Fauci is set to testify before GOP-led Senate panel on Wednesday tomorrow, days after hundreds of pages of his COVID-19 pandemic-era diary entries were made public. Quote, we now know why President Biden gave a blanket pardon to Dr. Fauci. While obsessing about his own fame, Dr. Fauci wasn't truthful with the American people about the origins of COVID and advised schools to be closed. Comer told Fox News Digital, quote, Americans are still reaping the consequences of Dr. Fauci's actions. Biden's pardon doesn't cover Dr. Fauci's testimony this week. And if he continues to lie, he must be held accountable. Fauci was among several recipients of the controversial preemptive pardons by former President Joe Biden made during the final hours of the Democratic administration. Should be Democratic administration. The pardon covers any offenses from January 1st, 2014 through its issue date or anything released or related to his service as director of the National Institute of Allergy and Infectious Diseases, as a member of the White House Coronavirus Task Force or the White House COVID-19 Response Team or as chief medical advisor to the president. Anything he did. He's off the hook. You imagine how disgusting that is? Doesn't matter if he was the guy that led to millions of deaths. Doesn't matter. He lied about the origins. Doesn't matter if he lied about masking. Doesn't matter if he lied about lockdowns. Doesn't matter if he lied about schools and kids should stay home. Doesn't matter if he said all businesses should close. None of that matters. One little guy was able to control all of our lives so much. My life less than yours because I wasn't wearing a mask, but I didn't work in some corporate environment. I mean, Paul, at that time, you were going in and out of the station, right? Did you have to wear a mask?
3: It depended on what was going on at that time. You know, because sometimes for a while, you did have to wear one. And then when, I guess, they came out with the what was that stupid thing? The vaccine or whatever.
1: The vaccine then, passport? You got to show that you did. You got a shot.
3: Yeah, once you had that, then you could do it, and you could be in there, and then it wasn't like a thing anymore. And I remember when I went to New York, around that time, you had to have that in order to be able to go into like restaurants and whatever. If not, they wouldn't let you in.
1: You literally couldn't go to a Broadway show. You couldn't go to a movie. You couldn't go to the restaurant. There was a sign that said you had to prove that you had some injection into your body mm-hmm. before you can go into one of these places.
3: Yeah.
1: Dude, that's sick.
3: Yeah.
1: That is so sick. Yeah, and this was all on the advice of a guy who admitted in his own diary that he was telling us one thing and saying something completely different that was the actual truth. Story goes on to say, because the pardon covers conduct during his government service, there'll likely be some debate over whether it would protect him from liability stemming from his testimony. But other House Republicans are also accusing Fauci behaving in a way that hurts the public trust in U.S. health, including the co-chairs of the House GOP Doctors Caucus, both of whom are physicians themselves. Quote, Dr. Fauci, enamored with his own fame and vanity, put politics above science during the pandemic. He is primarily responsible for the resulting multi-generational erosion of trust in American medicine, Representative Greg Murphy, Republican North Carolina, told Fox News. A perfect example of ego-destroying whether achievements he had prior, whatever achievements he had prior to the pandemic. Representative John Joyce, Republican Pennsylvania, told Fox News Digital that Fauci must be held accountable by the House as well as the Senate. Quote, the release of Dr. Fauci's diary entries validates what many Americans suspected all along. He was not honest about the origins of COVID-19, Joyce said. His fixation on preserving his own image and maintaining a position of power eroded public trust, undermined the integrity of our public health institutions, and failed the American people. Diary entries made public by Senator Rand Paul, Republican Kentucky, longtime Fauci critic and chair of the committee before, which Fauci is appearing on Wednesday, tomorrow, show the high-profile doctor reflecting on his pandemic-era fame and raising questions about the disease's origins. Some entries appear to show Fauci taking credit for influencing policies that closed schools during the pandemic, something that's become one of the most highly debated aspects of how the government handled COVID. He told the House Oversight Committee in January 2024, however, I did not close the schools. So, not going to be protected from lying, can't take the Fifth Amendment. I mean, that's just the way it's going to be. Now, is there enough backbone and wherewithal on the Republican side to make this guy pay the price? The answer, I think, is no. The answer, I think, is he's going to get away with it scot-free. Let's be honest. That's the answer. No. So we did Fauci a lot last hour. I don't have time to take any calls on it this hour, but I want you to be aware that tomorrow we'll do our best to break down what it is that he said. We're going to try to get either Ron Johnson or Rand Paul or somebody on who are both on that committee. We're going to try to get some real answers for you about what it was we were lied to about and what it is that Fauci faces, if anything, in light of what we now know to be completely fraudulent information on some aspects of the pandemic. So make sure you tune in tomorrow because we're going to bring it like Ben Brown, you know what I'm saying? 888-941-PAGS, 888-941-7247, joepags.com. Got to remind you that Benjamin Netanyahu is here. Sam, did he get arrested today in New York or anything?
2: No, he did not.
1: He was not arrested?
2: Nope, not today.
1: Stop it. Now, I don't know if he went to New York. Now, there are reports that he was brought in some side entrance at the White House, which is probably the entrance we went in, to be honest. Went in some side entrance. Did we go in the front door? I don't think so.
2: Ah, no. Maybe. I don't think so.
1: I don't know.
2: I don't think so.
1: I don't know. It's been a while. But we should go again. It's been a while. It's been like 9 years. Sam, it's been 9 years.
2: Yeah. Well, we were there last year for a different kind of event, but not inside the White House. Right.
1: We are on the ground.
2: I don't know if media does that anymore, though, to be honest with you.
1: I would think they're in the White House a lot. When he sits down with the world leader, there's a bunch of press there. Either way, Netanyahu was not brought in the main entrance. He was brought in a side entrance from the AP. Oh, by the way, let me just finish on Fauci by saying this. I read you two stories by the USA Today last hour. If you only bring in the information from places like the USA Today or from ABC, NBC, CBS or CNN, NBC or CNBC, whatever, MS Snow or whatever, M Snow, like our friend says, Trey. You think that the Fauci thing is some sort of a round him up and some sort of a witch hunt or trying to get Fauci on something. When you hear the Fox News story, which is why it's so important to have all sorts of angles on everything, clearly it's about can he be charged, can he lie, can he take the Fifth, and here are the things he said in the diary. Those other outlets should be telling you, here's what he wrote, here's what he said. Here's what he wrote, here's what he said. Because what he was saying to us in public is what changed our lives exponentially. All right, so Netanyahu is here. Netanyahu praised his first meeting with Trump since launching the Iran war. That's the headline from the AP. Aaron Cunningham, Aaron Cunningham is one person's name. The other person's name is Michelle L. Price. Michelle L. Price. Oh, and Farnoosh Amiri. Took three people to write this story that I'm sure is going to be biased. Out of the AP from Washington, Israeli Prime Minister Benjamin Netanyahu said he had an excellent meeting with President Donald Trump at the White House on Tuesday. Today, the first sit-down since launching a joint war against Iran that offered Netanyahu a chance to smooth out strains in their relationship. The closed-door meeting lasted nearly, The closed-door meeting lasted nearly an hour and a half and was positive and productive, White House Press Secretary Karoline Leavitt said. White House did not immediately offer more details. It comes as both leaders face growing pressures at home. Netanyahu is up for re-election and is embattled in part because of his deteriorating relationship with Trump. Trump is under pressure and to end an unpopular war that has wreaked economic havoc and driven prices higher ahead of midterm elections this November. It has not wreaked economic havoc. Certainly there are higher prices, but people aren't like, I can't eat, I can't put gas in a car. There's no havoc. Come on. Come on, dude. An Israeli official briefed on the meeting said Netanyahu had made it clear to Trump and his cabinet that if Iran were to attack Israel, they would respond, but beyond that, they would trust the judgment of the president regarding next steps. The official spoke on the condition of anonymity to share the details of a private meeting. Oh, thanks. So we don't have an actual source, but I will make note of this. The people on the left saying that Trump was forced to go to war by Netanyahu. The United States was sucked into this war by Israel somehow. Well, how is it that Netanyahu is going to wait for the president to tell him what to do or the next steps are? That's weird. If Netanyahu is pulling all the strings, why would he wait to hear what the president wants to do? Kind of odd. The AP just admitted they've been wrong. Despite signs of tension between the two, before the meeting, Netanyahu was effusive afterward in a post on Instagram noting that the meeting included Trump's entire senior team. Vice President J.D. Vance, who had had critical words for Israel in June, warned Israeli officials that Trump was their only friend among world leaders, was among those in the meeting. So there you go. Netanyahu is here, and nobody is arresting him. And then, of course, Zelensky was here, too. He's going to bring everybody in. This is from our friends at Newsmax. Zelensky has good meeting with Trump at the White House. President Donald Trump and Ukrainian President Volodymyr Zelensky met Tuesday, today, ahead of Senator Lindsey Graham's funeral, with the two leaders discussing ways for Ukraine to produce its own powerful weapons and other ideas that could help in its ongoing war against Russia. Sit down in the Oval Office, which was closed to the media, followed a consequential meeting at the NATO summit earlier this month in Ankara, Turkey, where Trump announced that that the U.S. would give Ukraine a license to make Patriot defense systems, a long-running request from Kiev to counter Russian missile attacks. In a post on social media after the meeting, Zelensky thanked Trump for the good meeting and the Republican administration's efforts to aid Kiev in its long-running war, which began more than 4 years ago when Russia invaded Ukraine. There you go. Meeting with everybody. Here's what I know. The American public wants the Ukraine-Russia war done now, especially with all the expenditure that we put into that thing. And without a doubt, the majority of the American people, including me, would like to see an end in what's going on in Iran. And I think the end needs to be, they need to hit their knees and beg for us to stop. They need to basically surrender. Ted Poe at the bottom of the hour, the former U.S. representative, former judge, is going to join. I'm going to ask him exactly what it looks like to have an end in Iran. Do you need to make them surrender? Can you somehow call it a victory if they don't surrender? Are they just trying to wait us out? What's really going on with that? Plus, we actually start with Lindsey Graham and his reflection on Lindsey Graham. They did work together when Ted was in the House and Graham was in the Senate. We'll get into that, too. Your thoughts on everything discussed. 888-941-PAGS. 888-941-7247. 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

0: have the actual story of this Governor Andy Beshear in Kentucky trying to get Mitch McConnell to say whether he can serve or not. Not really sure what the holdup is on this. We talked about this a lot last hour, but here are the words from Beshear. Now, I'm getting from somebody who's a friend of ours on the chat that I guess they're reporting somewhere in Boston that McConnell is home. Sam, check this out for me if you don't mind. McConnell is home, and he's saying he's really ramping it up. He's getting ready to do the work of the people. Of course, we don't see any video of him doing any of that. We don't see any proof that he's alive other than a picture that they put out there. But they're reporting something that he's home now, he's not in the hospital anymore, and that he's working to get back to work, and he can't wait, he's ramping it up, or something like that. Hear the words from Beshear in the meantime. Kentucky governor tells Mitch McConnell, prove you can serve or resign. This is from NBC News, so it could be biased. Governor Andy Beshear issued an ultimatum in letters warning McConnell and Senate Majority Leader John Thune that he may begin the process of replacing the senator. Well, he can't do that. Sorry, Andy. I know that you think you're Bobby Badass, but you're not. You can't do that unless it's proven that he can't serve. Now, I'm not saying that he can. It just isn't proven that he can't. This is written by Sahil Kapoor, Frank Thorpe V again, and Gabrielle Coriarty. Because you need three people to write this one story on NBC. Kentucky Governor Andy Beshear is giving Senator Mitch McConnell, Republican Kentucky, an ultimatum, demanding that he prove that he's still capable of serving in the U.S. Senate or resign. Quote, as governor of the state you serve, I am calling on you to directly and verbally address the people of Kentucky and provide proof of your capacity to serve or resign, Beshear wrote in a letter to McConnell. Failing that, said Beshear, a Democrat, who called on the Senate Majority Leader John Thune, Republican South Dakota, to investigate McConnell's condition and begin the process of replacing him in the Senate. Beshear wrote a separate letter to Thune outlining the same demand. He has no power to Thune, has no power in the Senate, has no power to make McConnell do anything. So right now he's just trying to energize his base on the left that somehow he has this power. He doesn't. Back to the story. McConnell was hospitalized in Washington June 14th, hasn't been seen in public since. McConnell's office has released two photos and written statements saying he fell amid public pressure to be transparent and conspiracy theories about the nature of his condition. But it's now been 43 days since news of your hospitalization, Beshear wrote to McConnell. During that time, you've cast zero votes, engaged in no official activities, and aside from two photos and corresponding statements, you've made no effort to communicate with your Kentucky constituents or the nation. Even the attending physician's written statement doesn't discuss your actual condition, including whether you can speak, reason, or carry out your duties as a senator. McConnell's office declined to comment on Beshear's letter. Well, let me throw this out there, and I'm not here to say Beshear is wrong. As the governor of the state, no matter which side of the aisle you're on, you can ask to make sure that the senator is able to do his job. Sam, can you bring me all of the information on what Beshear said about Biden, who was lost for 4 years?
1: Oh, yeah. I don't think I could find that within 30 seconds.
0: Can you give me some sound bites of what he was calling for Biden to either prove that you can do the job or step down?
1: Yeah, I don't think those exist.
0: Really? That's so weird. So, I mean, pardon me, those of you watching and listening, if I'm a little skeptical. Pardon me if I don't buy what Andy Beshear has to say because he's doing this for political reasons. If a guy like this and others on the left were equally calling out Biden, who clearly had a cognitive disadvantage in everything he did, would get lost no matter where he was, had no idea how to get off the stage when he was at the podium of the dais, if they would have called him out, then what they say holds some weight and carries merit. It doesn't. But from 30,000 feet up, a governor of a state has every right to say, can you serve or not? But he can't do anything to push him out or to force a special election to replace him. 833 Joe Pags, 8941 Pags. We come back. Ted Poe, keep it here.
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0: Washington, D.C. today is Lindsey Graham, I guess, laying in repose. And it's not, I was going to say in display, but not really, because the casket is closed, which is great. I don't think that we need to have an open casket, but I didn't know Lindsey Graham. I purposely, and I've said this on my show, never invited him on because I felt that he was a big time war hawk, and I didn't want to go back and forth with a guy who, generally speaking, was on the same side. I mean, he was out there giving his opinions on Russia and on Iran and everything else on his own, but I didn't invite him on. I kind of feel like maybe I should have. Maybe I missed something there. I've got Ted Poe on, though. Ted has been on, I think we just counted it, 1,326 times. And and we appreciate every single time. Now, Ted, first of all, good to see you. You knew Lindsey Graham, right?
1: Yes, I did. I worked with him when I was in the House. He was in the Senate. I worked with him on victims issues. He helped on the Senate side get victims legislation passed, and I did on the House side to protect crime victims in the United States. And he was great. He worked on that. He worked on everything. But he's everybody a good man. Says, he's easy to work with.
0: Well, everybody says he had a great sense of humor. Did he lighten the room up when he came in?
1: Yes, he did. He had charisma. He was funny. He didn't take life so seriously about himself, especially. So he was good. He was easy to work with, and he could work with anybody. So I liked him, and he was good to work with.
0: I don't mean any insult or disrespect when I tell my audience that I didn't invite him on. I didn't want to argue with Lindsey Graham about why he wanted to go to war with Putin and why he was so fixated on Russia, it seemed, and why he wanted to spend more money on Ukraine and why he wanted to go to war with Iran. I mean, there was something about him when it came to military action where he felt strongly about, let's go get the bad guys off the planet, even if there wasn't anything going on right now that indicated we should get them off the planet. I mean, do you see where I'm coming from as an interviewer? I didn't want to have that discussion because I knew where he was on those issues, and I didn't think I was going to be able to change him. Did you find him to be this sort of guy who wanted to wipe out anybody who was anti-freedom and liberty on the planet?
1: Yes. He never saw a war he didn't like. I remember his background, 30 years Air Force Reserves.
0: Right.
1: And he had that background of if we need to eliminate people who don't like America and want to take our freedoms away. And he wanted to carry it, in my opinion, to finish them off, not just make deals with them, but finish it off. So that's the way he was about Ukraine, and he was about the Iranian situation and other past U.S. engagements.
0: How do you sort of square that as somebody in the House of Representatives when you've got people in the House, people in the Senate? Listen, you and I both believe in freedom and liberty. We think that communism should be stamped out, but we're not out here, you know, indicating we want to start a war every other day. So how do you square that knowing that, yes, we should take action if there's a direct threat to us or our very close friends in a region with people who say, let's just go nuts and knock out anything and everything that even looks or smells like communism? How do you deal with that? How do you balance that?
1: Well, I balance it because I think we have to balance it. We have to, of course, put America first, but let's look realistically. If there's a threat to the United States, then let's deal with it.
0: Yes.
1: And settle it. But not go out and just start conflicts. I think we proved that because we never know how to finish a war. It goes back to our history.
0: Yes.
1: After World War II, we would get involved in everybody else's war, and then we never knew how to finish it. So we just stopped Korea, Vietnam, Iraq, Afghanistan, and all of those other wars that the United States has gotten in. We don't ever believe in, I would say, winning anything. We just want it to end. And so I think we have to keep that in mind. Lindsey Graham, none of that. Let's finish it off. Let's finish the war. You know, Korea is a perfect example. We're still technically, the South Korea and North Korea are still at war with each other. And we took South Korea. But they're just an armistice, really, just a ceasefire between those two countries. So he wanted to finish the job, in my opinion. Wherever we got involved, let's finish it.
0: Yeah, and I mean, I'm with him on that. I'm just not with him on let's go seek out Putin and let's go kill him because we can. Having said that, I'm so

0: at the right time. But he's saying different things almost every day. The strait is open. The strait is closed. We've decimated them. They just attacked a ship. They have no surface-to-air missiles. They just killed 12 people in the Strait of Hormuz. So what exactly is it that's going on? Is he saying these things as a bargaining chip with the Iranian leadership? Or, I mean, are you with me that we're getting mixed signals about exactly what's going on in that conflict?
1: Absolutely. I think it's on purpose. That's just okay. My opinion. Look at the background. President Trump represents the United States, and most of Americans are against what's going on in Iran.
0: Right.
1: The far right, all the left, and all of the immigrants, everybody, most Americans don't like the war going on, and they want it to stop, want us out. So he has that he has to deal with. But his philosophy is they are a threat. They have been, as you said, for 47 years. The difference with Iran and all of the other people that we have been involved with is they are determined to kill us.
0: Yeah.
1: Ceasefire doesn't mean anything to them. Their long-range goal is to kill us. Ceasefire, what are they going to do? They're going to restock. They're going to rebuild. They're going to continue their hate, kill America, kill Israel, wipe them off the face of the map. That is one issue that he is trying to deal with. I think he wants them to stop. Leave us alone. And it's going to force them to do it. I think they're going to wait us out. That's what I think. Historically,
0: they waited us out. I mean, the radical Islam like that will wait centuries. They don't care as long as end game is what they think their God tells them to do. So how do you deal with that? I mean, it's my opinion, because I think there's some directive in Islam that if you aren't at least 50% as strong as your enemy, you don't even take them on. So they have to know that we're stronger than them. But we get this MOU, which was stupid. We get this so-called ceasefire, and the mouthpiece for Iran immediately says, we just defeated two nuclear powers. I guess we're a superpower now, as the negotiations are supposed to go on. So Iran doesn't believe that they're inferior to us militarily. What does the president have to do to make them understand they are?
1: They have to understand they have to leave us alone. And the way to do that is the way that I think Trump is trying to do: economic sanctions, no troops on the ground. He's committed to that. So he's got to do other things. And until they realize, and I don't think they realize it, they still have survived. That is their goal, to survive everything.
0: Surviving is winning.
1: That's right. And they have said that. We have survived. We're still here. We haven't gone anywhere. Maybe he needs to eliminate everybody at the top of the food chain.
0: Don't you need to make them surrender, Ted? Make them get on their hands and knees and beg us to stop?
1: They're not going to do that. I don't think they're going to do that. They may stop, but they're not going to beg us.
0: Well, let me throw this at you, because you're smarter than I am. You've been telling me for about 26 years. Saddam Hussein did beg. He did get on his hands and knees, and we still killed him. Gaddafi did beg, please don't do this to us anymore. You don't think the Iranian regime will do the same thing if they know that it's certain death?
1: They have already done that. After 12 or 13 days of bombing, they said, oh, stop, leave us alone, don't do it anymore, we're so sorry, let's talk. That's what they want to do.
0: Right.
1: So what do? We stop. And maybe Lindsey Graham was right. Don't stop. Don't stop until they come and do, as you say, we give up. We won't do it anymore. We surrender. But I think every time we stop, they rebuild. It's pretty obvious. They go back and, okay, give us more time to rebuild, do whatever. And maybe that's what we shouldn't do. But I'm not the president, and you got to remember what I just said earlier. Most Americans are not in support of this war.
0: Right.
1: And the Iranians know that. The Iranians know, the Americans don't have the stomach. They're a weak country. They want their gasoline prices back down 50 cents to a dollar. And they will force the president to quit. That's what they believe. Remembering their philosophy is, we want you dead. We want the country dead. And they have not been held accountable for the thousands of Americans and civilians that they have killed in the last 47 years. Nobody held them accountable. They know that. And so I think they're playing for time. And the president, has to make a pretty strong case to Make them leave us alone.

0: Don't ask them to. Don't take their word for anything. And whatever that means to make them leave us alone, then that's what we should do.
1: It's Ted Poe, former U.S. Representative, former Judge Ted Poe. So I'm with you. They're never going to leave us alone until they get what they want, which is the end of Western civilization. So that's going to go on for centuries more. How do you get rid of this theocracy? How do you give that country back to the people to give them a chance of a future? And should we get rid of them, which is what I want, and I think it's what you want, and most Americans would be down with, yeah, get rid of the leadership there, and now that we're there, let's finish it. What happens? Who takes over? Is there a vacuum? Do more bad people come in, like in Iran, in Iraq, I should say, in Afghanistan, more yeah. bad people came in?
0: See, that's what we have done in the past. We have, and Libya is a perfect example. We eliminated Libya and made it a terrorist state, and we didn't take control of it. Probably the best example is MacArthur. You know, we bombed Japan into submission. They surrendered. And what did we do? We set up a new government. MacArthur went in and set up a democracy. And now Japan is one of our strongest allies. But he did that, you know. The Marshall Plan, to some extent, was successful in the Western Front. But we have never done something like that before. To answer your question, we have to get, I think Victor Davis Hanson is right. We have to recognize Iranian government in exile. Who that is, I don't know. Yeah. There are numerous groups in Iran. Of course, they can't agree either. They don't want the present regime in power, 60 to 70%. But those, they can't agree on who it is. And many people say, it's not the Shah. We got rid of him in 47. We don't want his son coming in and taking over. So they got their right. own internal problems. But we should help the Iranian people. I think we should get them guns, just like we have done in the past. Let them fight the war. Let them fight it out and see. You know, that would be the best thing. But go back to 79. That's what we did in 79. And we supported the wrong folks. The terrorists took over, you know, and now they've had a change of heart, et cetera, and they want rid of the Ayatollah. It's complicated, as I really don't like to say, but it's up to the Iranian people. Take control of your country. We are not going to control your country. You have to take control of it. Furnish them weapons, arms, until they do the job. That has worked in the past right. in other conflicts where the United States got involved in other countries.
1: 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We get into his visits to the Soviet Union in earnest when we come back with part two next hour here on the Joe Pags Show.
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1: Hi, great to have you. Thanks. I appreciate you stopping by. It is the Joe Pags Show, part two with Ted Poe next hour. I didn't realize that Ted Poe actually spent time in the Soviet Union. I mean, I know that he went to Ukraine, which is part of the Soviet, the Iron Curtain. But he went to Russia, what is now known as Russia, what was known as Russia before. But the hub, the center of the Soviet Union. And what he explains happening there is pretty much mirroring what we're seeing happening in places like New York City. And there are more people like that who want to do more things like that. And how did that work out in the Soviet Union? Not very well. Only the very top-tier elite people running the government, controlling the people, were able to have prime rib and drive really nice cars and probably have air conditioning. Everybody else got the same exact square footage of a little apartment. You couldn't say, government sucks. You couldn't say that you're going to jail. Going to the gulag. You couldn't do any of that. The KGB was everywhere. And if you want freedom and liberty, you can't mix what that is with freedom and liberty. Like Mamdani in New York will pretend that he's trying to get cheaper groceries and helping out the working man and bop a dop a bop a bop. We're taking away from the people who own the really expensive places. When at the end of that, what does that look like? All right, those who don't have much because they've been disincentivized to do anything, they will be lifted up to a lower middle class area. Those who have worked their faces off to be in the middle class or upper middle class will be brought down to lower middle class. Those who are above middle class into the upper levels of income, they'll be torn down by taking their wealth, taking their stuff, and taking their income, and they'll be forced into lower middle class too, if not lower economic class. All the while, people like Mamdani living high in the hog. People like Mamdani, anything they want to drive, anywhere they want to go, all on the taxpayer's dime. So don't fall for the okey-doke with 30% off at the grocery store. Don't fall for that. Don't fall for the okey-doke that we have to have open borders and let anybody in who wants to come in. In fact, a new rule could speed deportation of asylum seekers. This is from The Hill. Rebecca, I'm afraid to say her last name. It's B-E-I-T-C-H. T-S-C-H. Rebecca Beast. I don't know how to pronounce it.
10: Yeah,
1: Paula, how would you pronounce that? I mean, what would you say?
15: Beach?
1: Okay.
10: Yeah, it's probably Beach.
1: B-E-I-T-S-C-H. Beach. I think that's what it is, I think. I mean, I don't want to miss any of the letters and, like, disrespect her family name. I don't know.
10: Very respectful of you.
1: I think I was being very respectful just now. Anyway, what Rebecca writes is, new rule could speed deportation of asylum seekers. Starting Tuesday, today, the Trump administration will cut off asylum seekers' access to an interview to weigh their claims, instead allowing officers to funnel migrants, into immigration court for deportation proceedings. The new rule from the U.S. Citizenship and Immigration Services, USCIS, took effect without going through a notice and comment period, a detail likely to be scrutinized in expected future litigation. Migrants who enter the U.S. and say they're feeling danger or persecution can make an initial claim of asylum, teeing up an interview with USCIS officer who weighs their claim. That officer can allow the migrant to continue to pursue asylum or reject the claim, referring them to immigration court. Under the new rule, migrants could be immediately funneled into the immigration court system without ever getting a chance to make their case to USCIS, something the agency said is designed to ensure applicants do not get a second chance at asylum. Well, why would they? You get to request asylum once. If you don't make it, if your claim sucks, if you're going to be deported anyway, why do you have to go through the extra steps that I'm sure were put in place by somebody who didn't know what the hell they were doing? The due process you get is, do you have a claim to asylum? Yes or no? No? The vast majority is a no. Then you get to go home. You're not going to sit down with somebody, do an interview, and do a questionnaire. Get out of here. 833-JOE-PAGS, 833-563-7247, JoePags.com. Stay right here.
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18: Targeting groups in Iraq. I'm Lisa Lacerra, Fox News. U.S. Central Command says U.S. and Saudi forces hit sites used by Iran-backed militias used to carry out attacks. This coming not long after the U.S. stopped an Iranian missile attack on American forces in the Middle East.
19: This all comes just hours after the president met with the leaders of Ukraine and Israel at the White House. The attacks shattering a brief pause in the fighting as mediators try to get both sides back to the negotiation table after weeks of escalation.
18: Fox's Kevin Corrigan. York, Israeli Prime Minister Benjamin Netanyahu says he's skeptical about any deal with Iran.
20: It's our common resolve to make sure that Iran doesn't get nuclear bombs to threaten every American with.
18: On Fox's Hannity, this evening the Senate moved forward on legislation that would sanction Russia for its war on Ukraine. Ukraine's President Zelensky says during his meeting with President Trump this morning, he gave the okay for licenses for Patriot missile systems.
21: We have to be quicker than Putin because Putin has more people than we, and we have to save our people and use more technologies than people. That's what we do.
18: And Zelensky tells Fox's Sean Hannity, Vladimir Putin does not want to negotiate an end to the war. Zelensky was in Washington to attend the funeral of South Carolina Republican Senator Lindsey Graham, a staunch supporter of the Ukrainian effort. President Trump spoke at Graham's service at the National Cathedral in Washington.
22: He died doing the work he was born to do. He was truly a great politician, serving the country he loved to serve so deeply.
18: The president acknowledged he and Graham were not friends at first, recounting a story of a disagreement the two had on the campaign trail in 2016, where he gave out the senator's phone number, though he said Graham got the last laugh, calling him at all hours for the last 10 years. America is listening to Fox News.
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18: Crews in Washington continue clearing debris and restoring power after an EF3 tornado struck the city of Menasha yesterday.
24: First responders in Menasha, Wisconsin, calling it one of the most difficult times in the city's history. But a miracle that no one died in the widespread damage from peak winds of up to 140 miles per hour that tore through numerous homes and businesses Monday.
25: This is going to be a long challenge for the community. Ask everybody to stick together, and that includes being patient with each other. That includes helping each other.
24: Winnebago County Exec Gordon hints a city curfew is now in place in Menasha, where roads are blocked with massive amounts of debris. The power's still out, with area shelters opening for people who no longer have a place to call home. Jeff Manasso, Fox News.
18: Major Hurricane Genevieve is roaring in the Pacific, though forecasters say it's far from land. The storm is now downgraded to a Category 4 after reaching Category 5 Monday. Another financial company is eliminating jobs in the era of AI.
26: Visa is cutting 2,600 jobs. The Wall Street Journal says the company is looking to streamline operations and boost efficiency with artificial intelligence. The credit card and payments giant says the cuts will be mostly in technology and product teams and will impact about 7% of the workforce. A memo viewed by the Wall Street Journal from Chief Executive Ryan McInerney says technology trends are changing how money moves around the world, and to capture the opportunities, Visa must continue evolving how it works. Intuit, Cisco, and Facebook's parent Meta have all announced cuts in recent months, citing artificial intelligence. Jenny Cosola, Fox News.
18: Americans' confidence in the economy fell this month as gas prices went up and the U.S. and Iran stepped up fighting. The Conference Board says its Consumer Confidence Index fell to 90.8 in July from 92.2 in June. I'm Lisa Lacerra. This is Fox News.
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3: Your overnight community broadcaster's forecast for the PD stays warm with a low near 74 degrees. Tomorrow, for the first day of school for Florence 1 schools, 92 will be your high, 15% chance of rain. Thursday and Friday both cool down with a 90-degree high and no rain.

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1: Radio station across the land, along with Sam and Polo. It's the Joe Pags Show. Thanks a lot for stopping by. Part two with Ted Poe, bottom of this hour. Ted continues talking about Iran and how you end up winning in Iran. And he gets in depth into how... Did you know that the Korean War is still not over? Sam, you knew that, right?
2: What?
1: Oh, yeah. No. The Korean War is not over. Nope. Nope. There's an armistice. There's a ceasefire. That's it. The war between North and South Korea still continues. Now, it's been a ceasefire for 60 years or something, but it's not over. The way we left Afghanistan was ridiculous. The way we left Iraq wasn't much better. What we're doing in Iran now, how can we actually say there's been a victory? That's what I would like to know, and Ted Poe talks about that. Then we get in earnest into his time in the Soviet Union, and he went there, observed what it is, and got a real education on why our system is that much better. You got to stick around for that at the bottom of the hour. Do not miss a second of that. Are we doing daylight savings time the whole year or not? Sam, yes or no?
2: Yes, I'm tired of the change, whether it's no daylight savings or full daylight savings. Yes, please. I'm tired of it.
1: Polo?
3: I guess it just depends what my phone does.
1: So if your phone changes time, then you're cool with it.
3: I mean, it changes time. What am I saying?
1: Yeah, but I mean, you get more light at the end of the day. You want more light in the morning. Do you care?
3: I don't care.
1: You end up really seeing morning anyway.
3: Yeah, and then I'm stuck here, so at night.
1: Yeah, but some parts of the year when the show ends, it's still light out. Some parts of the year, it's not.
3: Well, most parts of the year, I'm not going anywhere afterwards, so.
1: Why not?
3: I mean, it is what it is.
1: There's more light. You can go jog, go play some soccer. You know, the stuff we like to do.
3: Oh, yeah.
1: Sam, will you do more exercising outside after the show if you had more light after the show? I mean.
2: I do my exercises at like 5:30 in the morning, so
1: really?
2: It doesn't really matter. Yes.
1: Is that what you're texting me at 4:30 in the morning? I'm like, why are you texting me at 4:30 a.m.?
2: Yes. Yeah, I had to change my
1: schedule. I'm still up. You know I'm still up.
2: I know you are, but I prefer it because it's not so hot. You know, it's like still in the 70s in Texas, like at 5 a.m. Right now, it's like 92 degrees out, and it's so hot.
1: Hold on a second. 95 is what my, it's 95 right now.
2: Ugh, yeah. It's 95. Too hot. But it is still light out, and I do like it when it's still light during the show. I mean, you can see in my background, my whole room is lit up.
1: Yes. Mine is too, but you can't see the light coming in. I guess from the wide shot you can. Boom. You can't see the window
2: there
1: anymore.
2: There you go.
1: That happened.
2: Wow.
1: To fix that shot. What the heck happened with the shot? Either way, I am so sick and tired of the time change. It doesn't make any sense. It will take one discussion away every year, twice a year, with your mother. What time is it really? I don't know what to say. What do you mean really? Right. What does that mean? Well, was it yesterday? And invariably, she's an hour off the wrong way.
2: So am I. It's horrible. It's so bad. My body really doesn't understand. And it just doesn't make any sense.
1: Now, I believe I learned this growing up, and if somebody's got a different aspect on this, I'll listen to you. But I'm pretty sure daylight savings time was for harvest time. You got more light in the morning, certain time of the year, more light in the afternoon or at night, certain part of the year. I believe that with modern technology, the farmers and those who produce our food, they have figured it out whether you have a little more light or a little less light. And then some said, well, it's really to make sure that it's light in the morning when kids go back to school or something. And then it gets darker earlier. The weird thing is, in like the upper Midwest, and we know this like big time. Paula, you've never lived in the upper Midwest. Have you always lived in Texas?
3: Always.
1: Yeah. Like we lived in Michigan for 8 years and you still have a place there. Family lives up there. This time of the year, and it's actually starting to get a little bit less, but in the middle of the summer, it's light until 10:30 at night. And I'm like, what the hell's that about? And it's because of its proximity. It's so far north on the globe. And if you look at where during the summertime, where the sun is more direct in the summertime. Although some would say it's farther away, but it's more direct. During the winter, it could be closer, but there's more of an angle. Either way, it gets darker later because there's so much exposure to the northern part of this country during that time of the year. So why not just have that all year long? Because in the wintertime, it gets dark at 4:30. Who wants that? You know what I'm saying?
2: No one. And also, I looked it up. I always thought it was for the harvest, too. Maybe it's because you taught me that. Yeah. But apparently daylight savings was started to conserve energy resources, specifically to save fuel and coal used for artificial lighting during World War II.
1: Exactly. It's for the harvest. I nailed it.
2: The harvest of Germans.
1: They started this for World War II? Stop it.
2: Yeah, apparently. Okay, actually, get away. It was for the First World War. But Germany first introduced it in 1916.
1: Ew, we're doing something Germany did?
2: Ugh, we really have to stop.
1: Wow, got
2: to
1: get rid of it. I'm telling you, it has something to do with the harvest, too. I didn't make that up out of my face. I mean, obviously, there's something to do with farming. And the farmers out there listening right now are going, she don't know what she's talking about, Germany. Did I sound like a farmer just now?
2: Depending on where they're farming, but I mean, that's just what, you know, my resources say.
1: What resources say that? Choose a different resource. You're probably on Reddit or something stupid.
2: It's agamerica.com, agamerica.com.
1: They don't know anything, agamerica. Oh. Agamerica. look it up on some AI and see what it says. I have to believe there's a harvest aspect to this. As I said earlier, I'm willing to be wrong, but I... Growing up, obviously we had daylight savings time when I grew up in Florida. I'm from New York originally. We spent a lot of time in Michigan and so on. There's got to be some farmer aspect to this. Without a doubt, the farmers are able to adjust because more light in the morning, get up and do their harvesting, you know, at the right time. Is there anything from the AI saying something different than World War One?
2: I mean, that's what AI said also. It's just they sourced that one. But there is also a foxweather.com, which is summarized to say the history of changing our clocks by an hour began over a century ago and involved both world wars, bus schedules, and farmers.
1: Boom. Farming.
2: Right. Really?
1: I told you there was a farming aspect. I didn't make it
2: there
1: up.
2: There is. I'm going to read the article. I'm going to report back. Hang on.
1: And keep in mind, I grew up, again, I'm from New York. People say, well, how many different places are you from? From New York, lived there until I was 7. Grew up in Florida from 7 until I was, 28, something like that. And then, just kept on going like that. But in Florida, you've got all the citrus, you got the orange, the lemons, the grapefruit groves, you've got sugar cane, you've got a whole lot of farming down there. And I know growing up in public school, I'm not like Jasmine Crockett, we didn't have all that money where I could, didn't look like her, go to $28,000 a year. My father was like, get in the bus and shut up. So, I mean, we learned that it had something to do with it. So what are you finding out? You have an article now?
2: Okay. So according to foxweather.com, this is a part of where they're talking about farmers and did they like it or did they hate it? The excerpt says, once World War One ended, pushback against daylight savings time grew, particularly from farmers.
1: What, right, because daylight savings time means you get up in the dark and you go to bed at night, or you go to bed when it's still light out. So without daylight savings time, they had more light in the morning.
2: Correct.
1: Farming.
2: Got him.
1: Right, that's right. Farming, got him. All right, so I am more than happy to get rid of the time change. And I'll be honest with you, because I stay up so late, I don't care if it's light in the morning. A lot of you are morning people. You like that it's light in the morning. I go to bed at like 5 a.m. So if it's going to stay later, you know, light later, 8 o'clock, 9 o'clock at night, I'm good with that. I think that'd be fine. But changing the clock is just such a chore. It's just stupid. Because it really does, you're out of whack for like 3 or 4 days. Your mother 6 months. You know what I mean?
2: Me too. It's annoying.
1: It is annoying. All right. 833-JOE-PAGS. 833-563-7247. JoePags.com. Definitely want to hear from you. We're going to have Brendan Carr. He is the FCC chairman on tomorrow. It's funny because during the break, I was like, when we reach out to Brendan Carr last? Sam's like, look at the schedule, Dad. Got him tomorrow. Brendan's been a friend of ours. I guess he's under fire from a former FCC chair who says you've got to leave ABC News alone or something. Let's see what this one says. This is from The Wrap. What the hell is The Wrap? I mean, Yahoo News presented by The Wrap or something. Former FCC chairs urged Brendan Carr to end ABC broadcast license review and assault on free speech disguised as regulatory process. They added that the proceeding is a grave violation of both the Communications Act and the Constitution. This is written by Lucas Manfredi. A group of former FCC chairs and top agency officials from both sides of the political aisle are calling on Brendan Carr to end the regulator's early broadcast license review of ABC's local stations. In a filing on Tuesday, today, they argue that the proceeding is an assault on free speech disguised as regulatory process and a grave violation of both the Communications Act and the Constitution. They added that Carr seeks to censor Disney's and ABC's speech and send a chilling message to all broadcasters. Carry speech we don't like at your peril. Quote, the commission initiated the early renewal process of 8 ABC-owned and operated stations one day after the president and first lady criticized ABC's Jimmy Kimmel for a joke he made about them, the group wrote. Public reporting in the notice establishing the procedures for this proceeding also suggested the chairman has prejudiced, blah, blah, blah. Are they saying why he's doing it? I mean, here it is. Though Carr maintained the review is part of an ongoing investigation into Disney's diversity, equity, and inclusion policies, he suggested during his monthly press conference that ABC's decision to limit coverage of President Donald Trump's primetime address may factor into the proceedings. The group said it is virtually unprecedented, and the latest attack in a sustained campaign by the FCC and Trump administration of threatening legal sanctions against licensees whose speech President Trump dislikes. They're not going to actually have a quote here from Brendan. Good thing we have him on tomorrow, because this whole story doesn't have him quoted at all. Just talks about the people that disagree with him. So the rap is stupid, obviously. So let's talk about the DEI stuff. If you're being discriminatory in your hiring practice, I think that regulators like Brendan Carr and the FCC have every right to call you out. If you say, as a licensee through the FCC, that I've got a job opening, but I'm only going to hire a woman, somebody who's black or brown, or fill in the blank other, you know, immutable characteristic, you're being a racist. You're being a racist. You're literally saying we're not going to hire a white man. They might even say we're not going to hire any white Christian straight men. You can't do that. DEI has been racist and bigotry and prejudice from day one. And getting rid of it is important. And if there are some DEI policies that ABC or Disney are doing, then perhaps they should get rid of them, then Brendan Carr will get off your ass. We'll have him on tomorrow. Sam, any questions for Brendan Carr tomorrow? What do you got?
2: I do really want to know where this process is. And also, what does he say to those people who are trying to, like, basically slander him?
1: I mean, they can say whatever they want about him, to be honest. I mean, he's the chairman, he's a public figure, but this is not Trump doesn't like it. This is not that. I mean, if you're a host of a show, I said host like somebody from some different place. If you're the host of a show, if you're the host of a show and you come out and suggest the president should die or be killed, I think that that's questionable. Jimmy Kimmel came out and showed a shot of Melania Trump and said, there she is with the glow of an expectant widow. You can't say that. I mean, you can say it, but there might be some hell to pay, because that's a very serious allegation that the president's going to die soon. I was just saying because he's old, even though there have been three or four assassination attempts. He should have known better, and probably did. But he hates Trump enough that he wanted to say it anyway. And yes, I think that you can call out the illegality of using DEI in hiring practices, without a doubt. We're going to ask him all that and then some. What questions would you have for the FCC chairman tomorrow when he comes on the program? 833-JOE-PAGS or 888-941-PAGS. Definitely want to hear from you. Meantime, got to remind you about Incogni. 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

0: with Ted Poe at the bottom of the hour. I guess we're doing a bilateral AI task force. And let's do a bilateral AI task force. That means two countries are involved. The United States is one country. I would assume the second country would be, Canada. It's right there. Maybe it'll be somebody else who's in Western civilization. Maybe Mexico. It's right here. Maybe we'll do a bilateral AI task force with somebody in the EU. Same basic understanding of civilization. Same culture. We're going to do it with the UAE. What? I don't know, man. Listen, people say you've got to go visit the UAE, United Arab Emirates. You've got to go there and enjoy Dubai and blah, blah, boop, da, ba, bop. And I'm like, okay, maybe. Who knows? Probably not, but maybe. But why are we doing a bilateral AI task force with the one country out of the world that you're going to do it with? It's this one. I'm not here to say it's good or bad. It's just surprising. Here's a story from U.S. Central Command. CENTCOM to launch first bilateral AI task force with UAE. Out of Tampa, U.S. Central Command, CENTCOM, announced an agreement with the United Arab Emirates July 28th, that would be today, to establish the first bilateral task force, he said, focused on accelerating the development of military artificial intelligence applications. The U.S.-UAE task force, named Task Force Talon Synapse, I don't know why, is scheduled to formally launch in the coming weeks. The Abu Dhabi-based team will consist of approximately 20 American and Emirati personnel with expertise in AI, data, and cybersecurity. Quote, this will be an historic milestone as we work with one of our most capable regional partners to rapidly deliver evolving AI advancements to our warfighters, said Admiral Brad Cooper, CENTCOM commander. Together, we and our Emirati partners, I guess it is Emirati, right? Yeah. Share a strong commitment to adopting AI applications that will foster innovation at speed and scale. Last year, Cooper and UAE National Security Advisor Sheikh Tanoon, bin Zayed Al Nahan, boy, that's the name, discussed the idea of potentially forming the task force. CENTCOM met with AI industry leaders and Emirati defense officials during a trip to the region last month. The task force will focus on integrating AI applications for intelligence support, protecting critical infrastructure, and monitoring the regional security environment. I don't have anything good or bad to say about people from UAE. Again, from what I understand, when people go, they post beautiful pictures, supposed to be a very safe place. But I don't know. I don't understand. When we're going to do something like this that's military-based, warfighting-based, and they're not an enemy of ours, don't get me wrong, but they're also not like our closest ally. And I know if I say Israel, people will freak out. So let's say Great Britain. That's being taken over by who? By people from places like Northern Africa and the Middle East? So, you know what I mean? I'm not here to say anything bad will come of this, and maybe we'll get technology that'll be great. But it wouldn't be my first thought to say, you know, I'd like to do this AI task force. Why don't we do it with the United Arab Emirates? It just seems odd to me. And I don't think we're selling out to the Muslim world. I don't think we're selling out to a region that isn't very much like us. Although, again, the pictures seem great from UAE. I would just think that we would get with our partners in NATO and say, hey, let's do a task force where we could have a multilateral. Maybe there is one for NATO. But this would just seems odd to me. Maybe it's just me barking up the wrong tree. I wonder if you agree. 833-JOE-PAGS, 833-563-7247, joepags.com. When you go to joepags.com, make sure you scroll down. Click on contact. Send me an email. Click on contact. That'll come right to us. The team will sift through some of the garbage some of you people send to get the great ones that others of you send. You know what I mean, Sam? Some real garbage comes in.
1: Yeah, absolutely. Thanks a lot.
0: You're a stupid face. Bop-a-doop-a-doop. That doesn't work. It didn't get to me. But if you do want to contact, make sure you do that. 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We come back part two with Ted Poe. Stay here.
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6: At first glance, Terrence and Shania have nothing in common. Terrence is a musician. He's constantly traveling. He's 32 years old, single with no kids, and started smoking when he was 16. Shania, on the other hand, just turned 45. She owns a coffee shop. She is married with two kids and has never smoked. 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

0: actually spent time in the Soviet Union. Why? What was he observing? What he tells you about what was happening there is exactly what we're starting to see unfold in places like New York City and elsewhere where the DSA is starting to take over and win elections. Now, part two, my special interview with former representative, former judge, Ted Poe. We have to give them the opportunity, though. That's the problem. When we're getting estimates of 50,000 people killed in the streets for burning a picture of the Ayatollah, for daring to march and say we want freedom and liberty. It's very interesting to me that the idiots here on this side of the pond who are in support of Gaza or what would be Palestine are saying that Israel is committing a genocide in what would be Palestine, yet everybody ignores the fact that Iran and the theocracy killed 50,000 people. How do you make sense out of that, Ted? I mean, these people are nuts. They really believe there's a genocide in Gaza, and there's not. From what I understand, the population of Gaza is higher than it was before October 7th, and they're killing 50, 60,000 people in the streets of Iran, and nobody on this side of the pond even cares about that. Nah, it's not our business.
1: Well, the reason is because the left, what they do is lie. They just out and out lie. The Israelis are fighting for their survival.
0: Right.
1: In fact, they have been too successful because they shot down thousands and thousands of missiles coming in from Iran and their proxies into Israel that is attempting to kill anybody in the way. And they're very successful about shooting them all down. But the goal of Iran is eliminate Israel. That is their goal. Eliminate the United States. And as far as Gaza, check the war out. Why did that start? It's because people from Gaza invaded Israel, wiped out the northern part of Israel, and took hostages, killed, 2,000 people? And all Israel is doing is saying, you're going to pay for that. Yes. You've got to be held accountable for that. So when they go into Gaza, Hamas hides in schools and churches and hospitals, and they have to go in and find those people and try not to kill civilians.
0: You know, right.
1: In other wars, that did not happen. You hide in hospitals, you're eliminated. You can't hide the population. I'm not saying right or wrong, but in past wars, both sides, you cannot hide. We're going to eliminate you. You hide in your civilian population, and we're going to do whatever we have to get rid of you. The Israelis don't do that. They try to do it. Go ahead.
0: Do you think the people here that are complaining, saying that we're targeting children's hospitals, we're targeting maternity centers, we're targeting mosques, do you think the people here know they're lying? Do you think the people here know that the target, of course, is Hamas that's hiding underneath that place? Or it's a fill-in-the-blankets bad guy that we're going after, and they're using human shields, like you said? That never was the way war was fought. You were never allowed to hide behind somebody, an innocent person, or inside of a religious place, or inside of a hospital, or a school. But they're doing that. Do you think the people complaining here know that they're actually targeting the bad guys? Or do they really think that the Israeli and American governments are targeting innocent people?
1: I think it's a combination of everything. One, they are ignorant about the way the world really is.
0: Yeah.
1: Second, they want to believe this nonsense that the left is saying about what is going on. And they want to believe that. They just want to believe it. They do. And I know a lot of people who believe that because they want to believe it. And the ones that you hear the most a lot from are people who, if they were there, they would be the first ones that Hamas eliminated. These women who want to talk about the children and all of that, you know, they won't say that over there. They'll
0: right.
1: say it over here. But Hamas wouldn't let them live. Why? Because of the way they look and the fact that there are women and they're not Muslims, et cetera, et cetera. And they believe it because they want to believe it. And they like to believe it because that's what they think. They want to have that. They want to have a crusade that there's genocide against the children in Hamas. Well, who's causing that? Hamas causing the genocide, really, because of what they're doing. So, and they have a lot of money behind them. People who are still back in the dark. We don't know who all these people are that support
0: right.
1: these rallies. But, you know, with the Iranian people, as you pointed out, they've had, it wasn't just the 50,000 that was killed in January. They've had thousands of killed over the years, killing their own people. That's what really those type of totalitarian governments do. We'd like to call it communism, too, but that's what they do.
0: It is Ted Poe, former U.S. Representative, former Judge Ted Poe, mushing champion from Alaska, 1979. Great job with that, by the way, Ted. We always appreciate you. Let's take a look at what you just said. Mamdani is in New York, and he said, let's freeze the rent. Freezing the rent is a great thing, except now you can't repair anything when it breaks. Now you can't afford to keep the building. Of course, he would like to see city government take over all those buildings. Now we're going to give you groceries 30%.

0: who are watching and listening right now, just to really illustrate exactly what it was that we're heading toward in places like New York and small areas in Michigan and even areas here in Texas. Should we give a blind eye to the fact that socialism/communism is starting to take hold?
1: Yes, I was in the Soviet Union when it was still a Soviet Union back in the 80s, and I saw firsthand what communism is like and what it's not like. Communism, first of all, it's godless. It's an atheistic philosophy. Marx said so. God is the problem. And it is the worship of government. And the government with the promise, we will take care of you. Yeah. And more free stuff, for one thing. But they control everything. You talk about controlling rent in the Soviet Union. They controlled housing. They controlled where every Soviet citizen lived, what apartment they lived in, and they paid rent to the government, of course. You lived in that apartment until you were dead. Of course you got free medical care. Everybody got free medical care. You ought to see that medical care. You stand in line for hours. You go in, you need a back surgery. You walk out with a cane 2 days later. But it's free. And the promise of free stuff is appealing, apparently, to people throughout the world. And everybody is works for the government. Government tells them where to live. You can't move without the government permission. They control all of the merchandise. They control every store, every product. They control, like I said, your job, where you live. And they control what you do, your action. And they control what you say. Big crime, and the major crime in the Soviet Union, engaging in anti-Soviet activity. What Crazy. Is that? It's anything that the Soviet Gestapo, KGB rather, says it is.
0: Right.
1: And I went to some of their so-called trials. Most of them were political trials. Drag somebody in. There's no jury, of course. There's three judges. They get a police report. They hear a few comments in the courtroom at the bench, and they sentence the offender, and you never see him again for usually political crimes, engaging in anti-Soviet activity, taking a photograph, talking to your neighbor, saying something, oh my goodness, say something against the Kremlin. You know, that's anti-Soviet activity. That's a crime. You can't do that. You can't, no free speech and total oppression. You talk about the oppressed and the oppressors. In the communist world, the oppressed is everybody. The oppressor is the Soviet government, the elites that control it, who get all the money. Everybody else is oppressed in every possible way. The people in the Soviet Union, when you're walking up and down the street, they won't even speak to you. Why not? Because you certainly can't talk to a foreigner from America, a Texas judge. You can't talk to them. Why? Because you may be engaging in anti-Soviet activity. The KGB, who followed me around all the time I was there, may arrest them, drag them before this tribunal, secret trials, etc. So, you know, it's very oppressed. But everybody's got a job. The government picks your job. You may want to be an engineer. You may want to be a school teacher. No. You're going to sweep the streets. Why? Because the Soviet Union decides that's what you're going to do.
0: Yeah.
1: And it's a place that everybody in America should study the history of. Besides the fact that the Soviet Union, Stalin primarily, killed millions of their own people. Why'd they do? They starved the people in Siberia, they starved the peasants. They just killed their own people. Why? Because they had a population problem. So we're headed that direction. Moldani, which is whatever his name is.
0: Zoran Moldani, but I make a mistake by saying moron a lot of times, and it's my bad. I don't mean to call him moron Zamdani, but it's Zoran Moldani. Ted, let me ask you this. On a legal basis, can a mayor forced taxpayers to build grocery stores, forced taxpayers to lower the grocery prices by 30% to get rid of competition. And let me take you to the next step. Can a mayor really put a pied-à-terre tax on somebody who owns a second home in New York if it's worth more than $1 million? This guy is just, he's in everybody's pockets. He's in everybody's

0: these bank accounts. He's pushing. Does he have the right to do this crap?
1: I would have to look closer at New York municipal law to say whether he can do that or not. There may be constitutional issues involved in seizing a property without due process, without compensation. There would be those legal constitutional arguments that I would make if I was in New York as a citizen that you could argue against. But the city seizing control, setting up these free grocery stores, which is appealing to people, is just the first step that he has in total government control of the livelihood and where people live in New York. That's what he's after. He wants to control where everybody lives. That's his idea. And let me tell you something. I saw the Soviet apartments where people, everybody lived in an apartment. Nobody lived in houses except the rural people back in Siberia. You know, and they all, those apartments, look them up. I think the photographs are still up. Tremendously tall concrete structure, small apartments, and all of them belonged to the government and everybody's was the same. But they, you know, that's the way it is. Everybody.
0: There was no meritocracy. You couldn't move yourself up. You couldn't get a bigger, nicer house. You couldn't get a bigger, nicer car. Yeah.
1: And the cars, you know, the Soviet, the rulers in the Soviet Union, they have a lot of money, had a lot of them. And as far as cars, it would take them, and it still takes citizens a long time to get a car. Usually it was 10 years. I think it's down to about a year.
0: Reagan told a joke about the 10-year car. I can't remember what the punchline was, but it's something about the guy ordered a car 10 years ago, and he showed up in the morning, and the car dealership was like, you ordered it for the afternoon. So, you know, it was crazy how completely controlled the population was, and we're seeing that in New York, and they're doing it by using class warfare. Ted Poe has too much. I got to take some of his to give it to this guy over here. We're just looking out for the little guy, and they're not. They're looking out for themselves and the elite class. They'll be the ones eating the prime rib while everybody else goes and waits in line at the 30% off grocery store. It's Ted Poe. Ted, I've got about a minute left, but I don't want to not do this. John Thune should not be the Senate Majority Leader, in my opinion. You only need 27 senators to say, we're going to change leadership. You got to do the talking filibuster. You got to get the Save America Act done so that we can believe in our franchise at the polling place again. If you were in the Senate, would you urge your fellow Republicans that have the majority to get somebody else in the lead? He can't seem to gather enough votes to get anything done.
1: Yes to all of the above. The left is more tenacious about their philosophy than Republicans are. We're timid. We're afraid that we'll be called names if we do something. And he has to understand, and I think he does. We lose the Senate, the filibuster is gone. Period. Well, get on with it now. Let's change the rules. And it's just a procedural rule. It's not in the Constitution. It's not the law. And do away with the filibuster. Move on with the president's agenda. Because all of the things that you hear that they want to do, they're going to do them if they get control. Believe them when they say they're going to do this.
0: Right.
1: And show some enthusiasm, please.
0: Gumption. Some wherewithal. You know. So.
1: and get on with it. You know, we have the majority. We have the Senate. We have the House. We have the presidency. There's not one piece of legislation that shouldn't be passed. Not one that is conservative, that is good for the country, that's America first, because everything they want to do is America hate. They're going to destroy America if you give them the chance. And don't give them the chance. Change the rules.
0: If you don't get the Save America Act done by November, already it's probably too late. I think the left has waited us out long enough. But if you don't get it done, you're going to lose at least the House, if not the Senate. Then President Trump is a lame duck for 2 years, and these people can impeach him every day. That's what their goal is, right?
1: That's what they're going to do, is impeach him. They don't have a plan other than to destroy America and destroy Trump. So, like I said, we have enough, we have it till November. You know, I think call the Senate back in session. Why? It's always been this. In August, everybody takes a vacation in the House of Representatives and in the Senate. Stay in session. Yeah. You can do that. Stay in session. Pass the law. Get it done. We have the majority. There are ways you can do it procedurally without people jumping out the windows. to pass legislation. The left is more tenacious and committed to their idea of destroying America
0: much more
1: than we are of saving America. And it goes all the way, one more thing, it goes all the way to voting.
0: Yeah.
1: We can win any election, but Republicans don't vote because the guy's not pure enough. So we let the left decide who's going to be in charge. So
0: stupid.
1: Stupid is a good word.
0: It is not stupid at all. Judge Ted Poe, go follow him everywhere on all the social media. Ted, next time we've got to talk about Paxton and Teller. Tallarico raised a bunch of money, and he got a lot of it from Reid Hoffman, from one guy, $10 million. They're doing all they can to buy this seat, but we're going to have to do that next time. Go and follow Ted everywhere. My friend, great to see you again. Let's do lunch soon.
1: All right. Yes, sir. Good
0: all right,
1: talking to you. Thank you.
0: All right. We're back after this in the Joe Pag Show. Stay right here.

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10: Ted Poe, former judge, former U.S. representative, great friend of mine, coming on the program and telling us like it is. You know, spending time over in the Soviet Union like he did, he learned a lot about what this looks like in our future. Keep on electing people from the so-called DSA, the Democrat Socialists of America. They're not Democrat anything. They're not socialists. They really are communists. When you're trying to take over groceries, trying to take over where people live, trying to take over buildings, trying to force people who have worked their lives, their lives work to go get a second home in the Upper West Side or something, trying to tax them through the nose to make them leave, trying to push jobs out so that you can control everything. It's on the way, man. We don't wake up. It is. Tomorrow, Brendan Carr, FCC chairman. You're going to want to hear from him. Why is he going after ABC and Disney? Is it about DEI? Is it about what he said about what Jimmy Kimmel said about Melania Trump and the president? We'll talk about it tomorrow. That's Sam. That is Polo. I am Joe. That's going to do it for us. Back tomorrow, same time, same place. See ya.
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18: Tensions on the rise. I'm Sue Guzman, Fox News. New reports of Iran launching surprise attacks on U.S. forces in the Middle East. The latest from Fox's Kevin Cork.
19: Officials say several ballistic missiles were intercepted. U.S. and Saudi Arabian forces responding with precision strikes on Iran-backed groups in Iraq accused of targeting U.S. troops and Saudi energy sites. Now, this all comes just hours after the president met with the leaders of Ukraine and Israel at the White House. The attacks shattering a brief pause in the fighting as mediators try to get both sides back to the negotiation table after weeks of escalation.
18: President Trump has honored Senator Lindsey Graham at his funeral service in Washington, D.C.
20: President Trump delivered a tribute to Senator Lindsey Graham at the National Cathedral in Washington, D.C.
21: He was a force of nature, and I will miss him greatly.
20: He said for 30 years, nothing of significance happened in the Capitol or even the world without Graham knowing about it, nor a piece of legislation passing without Graham having a say in it.
21: It's a testament to his towering impact that among those mourning him here today are leaders, presidents, prime ministers from all over the globe.
20: The president said while Graham's life was cut short, he lived it to the fullest and died doing the work he was born to do, going out at the top of his game. Jessica Rosenthal, Fox News.
18: The Senate has advanced major sanctions legislation against Russia, a bill that was spearheaded by Lindsey Graham. The official vote expected this week. Bipartisan leaders met with Ukrainian President Volodymyr Zelensky today on Capitol Hill after Graham's funeral service. Zelensky needed U.S. approval for licenses on Patriot defense systems. He says keeping ahead with the newest technology is vital in its war against Russia.
22: We have to be quicker than Putin because Putin has more people than we, and we have to save our people and use more technologies than people.
18: Zelensky speaking to Fox's Sean Hannity. 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
18: The Senate has confirmed Jay Clayton to lead the nation's intelligence agencies. The vote was along party lines, with Republicans eking out a win with 51 votes. President Trump has picked Clayton to head the office of the Director of National Intelligence after Tulsi Gabbard left her role as DNI to care for her husband, who has cancer. Sixth person has died from the Legionnaire's disease cluster that rattled New York City's Upper East Side. City Council Speaker Julie Menin confirming the news in a statement on X, although health officials say no new cases of the bacterial illness have been reported in nearly 2 weeks. No new cases of the pneumonia-like illness reported since July 17th. And the latest data suggests the outbreak has significantly slowed. Crews in Wisconsin continuing to clear debris, restoring power after a powerful tornado struck on Monday.
1: First responders in Menasha, Wisconsin, calling it one of the most difficult times in the city's history. But a miracle that no one died in the widespread damage from peak winds of up to 140 miles per hour that tore through numerous homes and businesses Monday.
2: This is going to be a long challenge for the community. Ask everybody to stick together, and that includes being patient with each other. That includes helping each other.
1: Winnebago County Exec Gordon hints a city curfew is now in place in Menasha, where roads are blocked with massive amounts of debris. The power's still out, with area shelters opening for people who no longer have a place to call home. Jeff Manasso, Fox News.
18: Newly released audio tapes disclosed by a conservative activist group appear to show former President Joe Biden sharing classified information with a biographer. This happened during interviews that occurred before his election to the presidency in 2020. About 3 hours of audio and 117 pages of transcripts with many redactions were released by the Oversight Project, an arm of the Heritage Foundation, after the former president lost a legal battle to keep those conversations private. I'm Sue Guzman. This is Fox News.
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25: Your overnight community broadcaster's forecast for the PD stays warm with a low near 74 degrees. Tomorrow, for the first day of school for Florence 1 schools, 92 will be your high, 15% chance of rain. Thursday and Friday both cool down with a 90-degree high and no rain.

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1: Great radio stations across the land, along with Sam and Polo. It is the Joe Pags Show. Thanks a lot for stopping by. Appreciate you taking the time. Tony Fauci's diaries, that can be a telenovela, it can be a soap opera, it can be a made-for-TV drama. Tony Fauci's diaries. We're going to delve into exactly what we're finding out. I don't know why we have access to his diaries unless you put it on a server that was a government server. It sounds like it must have been, because otherwise, how do you have them? Robert F. Kennedy Jr. was involved in getting these diaries to Senator Ron Johnson and Senator Rand Paul, and there's a lot of stuff in there, man. This guy is really, really full of himself. You guys think I have an ego? Holy crap. This guy's out there. The whole world is looking at me. They're printing shirts about me. The media keeps on calling on me. I'm me. And it's sick because he was saying one thing in his diary and saying something different to the public. Now, the question becomes, he's been pardoned for anything he might have ever done by Joe Biden on the way out. It was really the auto pen. It wasn't Biden at all. So does that mean that he doesn't have to testify? Sam, when is he going to the Senate? Tomorrow?
2: I thought it was tomorrow. Let me double check.
1: Yeah, I'm pretty sure he's going in front of the Senate tomorrow. And can he lie to the Senate? I think it's a valid question. Can he refuse to answer by taking the Fifth because it might incriminate him? He cannot do that. But I'll tell you whether he can lie while under oath in front of the Senate. Is it tomorrow?
2: Yes, it is.
1: Yeah, that's going to be fun. See if we can get Johnson tomorrow. I mean, he might be busy. Okay. I'm guessing he'll be busy. You know what I'm saying?
2: He probably will be, but you know what? There's always time for you.
1: Boom. That's what we're talking about. Don't make me text him. You have Ron Johnson's number, right?
2: Wow. I probably do through you. I'm one contact away.
1: Wow. All right. So we're going to get into all that and then some. Today, they actually had Lindsey Graham out in the National Cathedral as people spoke about his loss. And again, 71 years old, just suddenly he's just gone. Very, very odd the way that it went down. This from NBC News, could be fake. Washington says goodbye to Senator Lindsey Graham, a, quote, true American original. A special ceremony at the Capitol and a funeral service at the National Cathedral were held Tuesday. Some would call that today. A second service is planned for Wednesday or tomorrow in Graham's native South Carolina. By Scott Wong and Frank Thorpe V. Really? Really? Can't just be Frank Thorpe? And did they not, in the Thorpe family, did they not have enough name choices? I just call him Frank. It's all we got.
2: Wow.
1: What? I mean, that's all we have. Everybody's named Frank. I mean, come on. All right, so here it is. Out of Washington, President Donald Trump, congressional colleagues, and world leaders today, said their final goodbyes to Senator Lindsey Graham, the influential and colorful foreign policy hawk whose sudden death this month at age 71 stunned Washington and reverberated in capitals around the globe. Eulogizing Graham, Republican South Carolina, at a funeral service at a Washington National Cathedral, Trump called him a respected statesman, a giant of the United States Senate, and a true American original who left us far too soon. So instead of me reading what they said, I'm going to give you what the president had to say today. And what the vice president had to say, I think that we'll give you both of them. I'm not going to spend a ton of time on it, other than to say, still crazy to me that he's in Ukraine one day, shaking hands and smiling and taking pictures with what's-his-face, Zelensky, and then a day and a half later or whatever, he's just gone. After talking to the president about it, he's going to get the Save America Act done, and he's just dead. I mean, when you hear the words together, died suddenly, it immediately takes us back to the pandemic, which ties us back to Tony Fauci, because people were just dying left and right. Nobody wanted to say what it was about. They're just falling over. That was dead. Athletes just dying. And nobody wanted to admit what was going on with the shots. We, of course, kept you abreast of it here, and we got in trouble because we were telling the truth about it. We'll get back into Tony Fauci coming up in a bit, but here's the president today.
3: Today we gather in the deepest gratitude and profoundest sorrow to honor a beloved friend, a devoted brother, a respected statesman, a giant of the United States Senate, and a true American original who left us much too soon. And that can only be the one and only Lindsey Graham. By the strength of his steadfast convictions, the force of his magnetic personality and the goodness of his noble soul, Lindsey rose from a small town in rural South Carolina, a place he loved so much, to become a constant fixture of American politics at the highest level, and a force to be reckoned with all over the world.
1: The president today eulogizing Lindsey Graham, the senator who died earlier this month, just out of the blue. And again, if you listen to Dr. Oz talk about it, who of course has been on this show several times, he talks about, because he's a heart surgeon, he talks about how the aorta somehow just splits and just opens and just rips, and you don't really know that it's happening. You've got to somehow get help immediately, or else you really don't have much of a chance. I saw him explain that on Fox News. J.D. Vance, our vice president, spoke up as well, talking about going on the campaign trail when he was running for Senate, along with Senator Lindsey Graham.
4: I first got to know Lindsey Graham when I was on the Senate campaign trail for my own Senate race in 2022. And I remember riding in the back of the car with him. You know, during these campaigns, you go from one event to the next and to the next event. And I remember learning a lot from him. I had a lot of people who campaigned with me during that time, but I learned something from Lindsey Graham, the way that he interacted with people, the way that he was so interested in what was going on and what was moving people and what was motivating them and what they were interested in. That affection and love of people was obvious even on the campaign trail, but so too was Lindsey Graham's world-class sense of humor. And in one event in particular, we had just left one event, we were riding in the back of the car going to the next event. Lindsey Graham told me a story about his time in the House. And if I repeated exactly what he told me, Darlene, it would be the end of my political career forever. But what I can say is that I was laughing so hard that by the time we got to the next event, I had abdominal cramps and I was barely able to speak because Lindsey Graham could make anybody laugh. And he could make anybody feel at home. I was talking to, you know, a mutual friend of ours, a person who didn't always agree with Lindsey Graham's politics just shortly after his death. And I expected the person maybe to say something critical, but he said, you know what? Even though we sometimes disagreed, I loved Lindsey Graham. It was impossible not to like him. That swashbuckling, infectious laugh, that attitude, that passion that so many others have talked about, Lindsey Graham was impossible not to like as a human being and, of course, as a United States senator.
1: I have a former U.S. Representative, former Judge Ted Poe on the program today. He did work with Lindsey Graham. Poe was in the House. Graham was in the Senate. They did work on some legislation, I think, protecting victims. And we talk about the fact that he's got a history of being a war hawk. He's a guy that I purposely did not ask to come on the program because I don't want to argue with him. Not that I'm afraid to bring people to bear, but the fact is he wanted to do more when it came to fighting for freedom and liberty, which meant taking out communism and all sorts of radicalization around the globe. And I don't think that we should be the police officer of the world, so I didn't want to really go there. But I do regret not having asked him to come on. I expected that eventually I would have him on, and we would go there, have the conversation, and then get into some other stuff that he's working on. And it's sad to see that he's gone. Again, 71 is, I mean, it's less than the life expectancy of a man in America. And I hate that it happened because of something so extremely sudden that ended up, killing him. People have already speculated that it could be something else. I'm just going to take what Dr. Oz has to say. He's the expert on this. And it's sad to see him go so young. And right when he was actively in the middle of fighting for conservatism, for freedom and liberty, for the Constitution. And yeah, he wanted to blow up Iran. And yeah, he wanted to blow up Putin and kill Putin. I mean, on that end of it, he and I didn't see eye to eye necessarily by us taking action preemptively. But at the end of the day, long career in the Air Force, long career in the United States Senate, and a long esteemed career where everybody says the guy's sense of humor was top notch. You know, it's interesting, Sam, is when I have John Kennedy on, Senator Kennedy, we really enjoy that. He's got a great sense of humor. Let's have him on again soon. Really enjoyed having him on. But I would imagine he and Graham probably were really cutting it up in the Senate. I would love to have just been a fly on the wall to hear some of the funny stuff that was going on. And I definitely, if we could twist his arm, try to get J.D. Vance to tell us what that story was in the back of the car that will end his political career.
2: Oh my gosh, he never will. You know he won't.
1: It ain't gonna happen. But, I mean, I'd love to hear it. But there you go. Sad day. They're eulogizing and giving their respects to Lindsey Graham. And it's so sad that he ended up leaving us as early as he did. His sister Darlene, that J.D. Vance was actually referencing there, she finishes out this term and she is running to retain the seat. There are other very valuable and very, very good, very competent Republicans that are running for the seat as well. It's going to be interesting to see what happens this November. As we're talking about Senate seats. What the hell's going on with Mitch McConnell? You know, you sent me this morning, Sam. You and I were talking this morning, and you were like, this thing is still hot. People are still like, what the hell's going on with him?
2: Oh, yeah, this is a controversy at this point.
1: Didn't we say that as of next Monday, he has to either show back up or say that he's leaving, and if he doesn't, then the governor of Kentucky, Beshear, doesn't get to replace him or doesn't get to set a special election. And I think that's what the McConnell camp is doing. I don't know. I'm perfectly honest with you. I have no idea if Mitch McConnell's alive. I don't know. And I do news and information. I don't know. Why don't I know? Because nobody's told me. I mean, we saw a still picture. Sam, in this day and age of video, all we get is a still picture?
2: Well, now there's a new picture that they just released like yesterday or the day before. It's not any better. It's almost worse.
1: I mean, am I wrong? Every one of these has a video camera on it, right? You can press the button and it just videotapes.
2: Yep. Mm-hmm. Yeah.
1: Paul, are you buying that McConnell's just, he's fine, don't worry about it?
5: I mean, that's one of life's great mysteries, I guess. Huh? The Strait, is it open?
1: Is McConnell alive?
5: Who knows?
1: I mean, we're not getting the Strait from anybody.
5: Go down? Who knows? Okay.
1: Well, it went down 10 cents day over day. By tomorrow, it might go up 10 cents again. Mm. And guess what? I do ask Poe all those questions. Is the Strait open or closed? Did we decimate them or not? Did all the missiles gone? What was that hit the ship? So, I mean, we talk about all that stuff. But when it comes to McConnell, this should be an easy. There's no way they can't get somebody on staff to say, yes, he's alive. No, he's not. I don't mean his wife. She's not going to admit it. But, I mean, find somebody out on the staff. I mean, we should have the ability. The people of Kentucky that are listening to this program right now, and we love you, Kentucky. I mean, do something.
5: Can I ask, why wouldn't she say if he's alive or not?
1: Because if she's in on the fact that you can't do anything before August 3rd, a family member is going to keep the ruse going if there's a ruse. Get it?
5: Sure. It just all seems shady. I mean,
1: of course it's shady. We haven't seen the guy in like months. It's shady.
5: Like why? At the end of the day, if somebody passed or is alive, you should be honest about it.
1: They're going to be after
5: August
1: 3rd.
5: Who cares of like the seat this and the seat that, whatever. It's deceit that you're not giving us a truthful answer.
1: Don't worry. They're going to tell us on Monday or Tuesday. Probably next Tuesday we'll find out.
5: Cause,
1: bet.
5: Because then they'll know for sure if he's alive or not.
1: They'll know for sure they can't set a special election, right?
5: God.
1: Sam, you agree?
2: So after next bad. Monday? I agree. I mean, they're really stringing this along at this point. I'm concerned. And it's also really weird.
1: I mean, I'm telling you, we're going to find out next week.
5: And this is why people don't like politicians or politics, because
2: because
5: of stuff like this. Like it doesn't have to be this shady. It really doesn't. Like if it doesn't
1: I could not
5: work,
1: agree more.
5: It's like the stuff doesn't work in your favor. I get it. It sucks, but that's life. I mean, things don't always go the way you want them to. But just be honest.
1: Yes. I'm not going to argue with you. I'm the one that brought it up. We should know if Mitch McConnell's alive or not. We should know if he's conscious or not. We should know if he's speaking or not. You know, the whole idea that all these people said, we all talked to him for 20 minutes and he's really engaged and he's looking after the people of Kentucky. And he's looking after the people of the Senate. He's really concerned about the Senate. Blah, blah, blah, blah, blah. Prove it. Show me. I'm from Missouri. Well, I'm not, but show me.
5: I would like to be from Missouri at this point as well.
1: Yes.
2: Yeah, me too. 100%. This is weird. Show me. Show us.
1: And I'm somebody who aligns with Republicans more than anybody else. I'm a conservative guy. I'm not a big fan of Mitch McConnell. That doesn't matter, though. What matters is, does the guy that used to be the Senate Majority Leader, does the guy who's one of the two senators from Kentucky have the ability to continue doing the job or not? And if the answer is or not, whether you like the governor of Kentucky or not, you have to allow there to be a special election. Sam, do me a favor and check it out during the break. Check out with AI. I'm pretty sure that they have to let the governor know by August 3rd. That's why I keep saying August 3rd, that Mitch McConnell will or will not continue in the Senate. And if he doesn't, if he says he can't, then I believe the governor of Kentucky gets to set a special election to replace him. And if it's a conservative state, you should be able to replace him with another Republican if he's not able to continue. I don't think that the governor just gets to appoint. I'm willing to be wrong about that. I'm pretty sure that that's all it would be. Why don't they want a special election to get somebody else in there? And even if it's a Democrat, it would only be from now until January. It's almost August. What's the question here? 833 Joe Pags. Go ahead.
2: You're 100% right. It's August 3rd, and after August 3rd, they can't do anything until after January.
1: Right, but I mean, August 3rd, can he set a special election? He doesn't just appoint somebody, yes. Right?
2: Right.
1: So what's the fear? Election.
2: Right.
1: Get a special election. They're going to be a Democrat and a Republican going for it, and then put somebody in there for the next 4 months. What is the problem, man? I don't understand. The people of Kentucky don't deserve that? And I'm not on Beshear's side on almost anything. The guy's a clown. But give me a break. Yeah.
5: I was just going to say, like, if this was any of us and we didn't show up to work and it was up in the air if we were dead or alive, but we're still wanting to get that money, that wouldn't happen.
1: Hell, we showed up to work and they showed us the door.
5: I mean, you know.
1: What are you talking about?
5: It's ridiculous. It's ridiculous.
1: It is.
2: So true.
1: It is such a stupid game. Just tell us. And I think a lot of times these people think that they're the boss of us and we're their children and we won't understand. Yes, we'll understand. Stop lying to us. 833-JOE-PAGS. 833-563-7247. JoePags.com. 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
1: Great to have you. Thanks. I appreciate you stopping by. We'll get in earnest into the Fauci diaries as much as we know. We'll figure it out. We're going to check it out and see what we can tell you about the Fauci diaries. Fauci diaries appear to be showing that that Anthony Fauci is the loser we all thought he was.
12: The loser.
1: It's my new thing. We'll use that one for now on for loser.
12: The who's the her.
1: Still from Jim Carrey a little bit. Fauci is just this egomaniac, lying piece of garbage. I believe, it's my opinion, because of what he lied to us about, led to the deaths of a lot of people. He lied about whether you should wear a mask or not, how many feet you should be apart or not, whether you could have Thanksgiving or not, whether you could go visit grandma and grandpa at the old folks home or not. The guy lied a lot, and for some reason we now have access to his diary. It's all very strange. Let's talk about McConnell. Scott, San Antonio, what's on your mind? Hi.
13: Hey,
1: let me put you on hold there. Scott started to speak. Mata, what's going on? Talk to me.
14: Hey, Joe. I just want to kind of set your mind at ease. My husband died of a dissection aorta. And like the doctor told me, he said he could have been on the operating table and we would have probably lost him anyway.
1: Wow.
14: Because once the aorta begins to separate, there's nothing they can do. Because when you take them in, the first thing they think is that they're having a heart attack.
1: Right.
14: And they try to treat him for that, and all it does is speed up the process.
1: Wow. I'm sorry to hear about your...
14: Yeah, buddy was only 49.
1: Oh, wow. Well, Mata, I'm sorry about your loss. And, yeah, I mean, that's pretty much what Dr. Oz said, without a doubt. Pretty much what he said. Because you could either get help within the first half an hour or hour, or else it's a done deal. And by the time you realize what's going on, it's probably a done deal. Sad to see him go so young. Keep it here. We'll get into the Fauci diaries in a second on the Joe Pag Show. Stay here.
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0: To write down what happened that day, and you want to go back years later and look at it, it's like, you know, when Ashley Biden, is that her name? I think it was Ashley Biden, the daughter of Joe Biden, her diary was found, and in it, it allegedly said that dad would take creepy showers with her or something like that when she was a kid. I mean, I don't know, go to your therapist and talk about that. And again, if you keep a diary, I'm not beating you up over it, but if you write it down, maybe think to yourself, somebody eventually might read this other than me. Yeah, then you say, well, the Anne Frank diary is very important. Yeah, I get it. I understand that. But again, when you write it down, you have to understand somebody probably is going to read that other than you. And the guy is going on national television every single freaking day. And he's lying through his face about what's going on with COVID. And he's writing down in his diary for his own record that he's believes the exact opposite of what he's saying. And this is the crime of the century, other than the potential stolen election in 2020. This is the crime of the century. This is humongous. This is huge, some would say. And it's going to be very interesting to me because he's not going to be any less arrogant tomorrow. He's not going to be less egotistical tomorrow. He's not going to be less Tony Fauci tomorrow, talking about himself in third person. He's going to be the same guy. How does he squirm his way out of this? Why did you say this in your diary, then you went on television and said that? Why did you say this on television that you didn't get a hold of these people and you tell your diary that you did force them to close down schools? Why did you say 6 foot social distancing when you had no science to back that up? Why'd you do any of this stuff? What's he going to say? Because when he leaves, he's going to want people to make more T-shirts about him, which, by the way, he brags about in his diary. Hey, they're making T-shirts with my face on it. People are going to become doctors because of Tony Fauci. I mean, he's proud of that. Because of his disgusting handling of the pandemic, a lot of people died. And that's backed up by science, actual science, not Tony Fauci science, real science. Your thoughts about this? What do you think is going to come tomorrow? Will there be hell to pay? You know, states can still charge him with anything they want. The pardon is for federal crimes. So if Texas wanted to charge Tony Fauci with some crimes, they could. And I hope they do. 833-JOE-PAGS, 833-563-7247, joepags.com. Want to hear from you. Stay here.
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14: At first glance, Terrence and Shania have nothing in common. 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
3: SFN News, I'm Kyle Nash. Farm production costs were mixed last year, but not in 2026. Looking back a year,
4: farm production expenditures are estimated at $490 billion for 2025, which was up from previous year by about 2%, right around 1.9% for total production expenses.
3: But the largest increase as expected in livestock and poultry, according to USDA Chief Economist Justin Benavides. But the latest farm expenditure report shows crop farm spending dropped more than 6.5%.
4: Total crop inputs, so we think about chemicals, fertilizers, and seeds, we're about $70.6 billion, which generally accounts for about a third of total crop farm expenditures. And they, in some cases, were flat, and in some places went up. It was a bit of a mixed bag.
3: Fast forward to this year, and farm input costs soared. Fertilizer is up year over year by 5% for ammonia and up to 37% for DAP. Since 2020, fuel and oil are up 32%, seeds 18%, labor 24%, and borrowing costs 71%. The Iran war, Chinese fertilizer export restrictions, and sanctions on Russian exports have all hiked U.S. farming costs. USDA's Economic Research Service projects that total per acre production costs for all nine principal row crops will rise in 2026, pressuring margins unless crop prices improve. Ad hoc support payments coming from Washington, D.C. into farm country since the first Trump administration have been built into the whole of the farm economy. It's unlikely they'll disappear soon, but if those funds are cut off, it will be a problem. That is a problem farmers should plan for today, says University of Illinois Extension Agriculture Economist Greg Chinitsky.
5: And again, you don't see that happening because we're talking about making another round of ad hoc payments. If that happened, costs would need to adjust down. And that would include cash rents. And again, that's not likely, given the current political environment. But that's sort of the risk that is out there.
3: Kyle Nash, I'm SFN News.
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7: The U.S. and Iran go on the attack again.
14: I'm Dave Anthony, Fox News. After a four-day break from a two-week flare-up of fighting, driving oil prices back up 3%.
15: CENTCOM says U.S. and Saudi fighter aircraft struck multiple terrorist logistics and weapons sites across eastern Iraq in a strong response to over 30 IRGC-directed aerial drone attacks in the last 72 hours. The unwarranted attacks against U.S. forces were not successful. The U.S. also says on Tuesday the IRGC launched multiple ballistic missiles from Iran in an attempted surprise attack on U.S. forces in the Middle East. All of the missiles were intercepted.
14: That's Fox's Madeline Rivera. The strikes come after Israel's Prime Minister Benjamin Netanyahu met with President Trump at the White House, telling Fox's Hannity after they're committed to not letting Iran have nuclear weapons.
16: It was great. It was one of the best meetings that we've had. And I always hate to disappoint our would-be critics.
14: Netanyahu also attended late Senator Lindsey Graham's funeral in Washington, and so did Ukraine's President Volodymyr Zelensky, who also says he had a good meeting with President Trump. And then Zelensky was at the U.S. Capitol when senators gave initial approval to a Russia and Iran sanctions bill.
17: It's not only about money, how to finance this war, but it's also a big signal to Europe, big signal to Ukraine.
14: That Russia sanctions bill had long been pushed by Senator Graham and went to Ukraine days before his death, and at the funeral, President Trump said,
18: "He died doing the work he was born to do. He was truly a great politician."
14: Graham will be buried today in South Carolina after another funeral there. COVID controversy will be stirred back up at a Senate hearing this morning, led by Republican Rand Paul, who will question ex-Trump and Biden COVID advisor Dr. Anthony Fauci about private diary entries that have been made public.
19: We've probably never, ever seen people so completely at odds with their private thoughts and then publicly proclaiming the opposite of what they were truly saying in private.
14: America's listening to Fox News.
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24: From the WMBF Newsroom, I'm Lauren Korn. Pembroke police need your help solving a 4th of July murder. They're looking for a witness to the shooting that killed 20-year-old Jaleel Sinclair and hurt another person on West 3rd Street. If you have any information, call Pembroke police. A Laurenburg man's in jail accused of sexually abusing a girl for years. Police arrested 67-year-old Nelson Sepulveda Sr. after searching his home Tuesday morning, seizing electronic and media storage devices. The abuse allegedly happened between 2022 and 2024 at a home on Charles Drive when the girl was just 7 and 8 years old. Sepulveda is also accused of taking pictures of the girl. Carroll. He's being held without bond. Two men wanted in connection to a deadly Florence nightclub attack are now facing charges. Darlington County deputies arrested Sheldon Benjamin Jr. and Amir Coakley Wells on Tuesday. The two, along with Taquan Abrams, allegedly stomped and punched Zaquan Washington during a fight last month at the Purple City nightclub on National Avenue before he died in a shooting. All three are charged with assault and battery by mob and have since posted bond. No arrests have been made in the shooting. From the WNBF Newsroom, I'm Lauren Korn.
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1: Happy Wednesday, PD, and happy first day of school for Florence District 1. Here's your community broadcaster's weather for today. Beautiful late summer day with 92 degrees and just a 5% chance of rain. Mostly sunny skies. It's great weather for those first day of school photos. Tomorrow, even better. How about 8, 9 degrees and no chance of rain?
9: 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This is Wake Up Carolina.
2: Good morning. Welcome to Wake Up Carolina. Wednesday morning, July 29th, 843-661-0937. Our number. Good morning, Josh.
4: Good morning.
2: Morning, Royal Rev. Ready to go?
4: Good morning.
2: I thought we'd completed our lesson, our tutorial, our investigation into COVID. I went back last night and kind of rebriefed myself on some of the language of that era, of that time, of that moment, spike proteins, genome sequencing. Josh, you weren't here. You're here because of that. We dug into that every day. The vaccine adverse events report system, spike proteins, genome sequencing. We kind of educated ourselves to some degree along with many, many others. But we did what Dr. Fauci, for the most part, said do. And today is a day of reckoning when it comes to Fauci coming clean, I guess.
4: We'll see.
2: Well, we'll see. You're right. We'll see. It's a riveting moment for me because I was one of the hayseeds that said, something's fishy about that guy. That guy really enjoys the attention. That guy really, I'll tell you, you know, this is the craziest thing. You know, when I really began suspecting that I was right about these thoughts and premises I had about Dr. Fauci, he said he was a great baseball player. And he threw out the first pitch of the Washington Nationals baseball game, and he looked like he never held a baseball in his hand.
4: Worst first pitch ever.
2: I mean, it was the absolute worst. The worst ever is the one that hit the cameraman in the privates, in the dunk, so to speak. And I don't know if you've seen that or not. A bunch of old-timers behind home plate. No, a bunch of old-timers behind the pitcher's mound, and they've got some singer or, you know, a celebrity doing the opening pitch. And the celebrity misses home plate by a country mile, but hits old Bo with the camera in a place men don't like to be hit. We'll just leave it there. And the old timers, Josh, behind home plate are like, oh, you know what I mean? They're all like, I'm sorry, I know what that feels like because I played baseball the majority of my life. That's why you wear a cup, but you don't wear a protector, but you don't wear one when you're running the camera.
4: Right.
2: 75 yards out of the line of sight. Anyway, that would have been, I guess, the most interesting first pitch. Fauci was the worst. And that's when I began to think, maybe I'm not as dumb as sometimes I think I can. I know I'm as dumb as sometimes I think I can be. But maybe I've got this right. Maybe on this particular instance, Fauci is an interesting dude, but more interested in his fame and fortune than he is getting it right. You know,
4: I was going to ask you something because I read this yesterday. Don't know if it's true because it was just something I picked up on X as it relates to Fauci and his diaries that leaked this week. But it said that he potentially had a reaction to one of the vaccines, but never told anybody. Said something like a blood clot in his lung. Again, not sure if that's sourced properly or not. I read it and I'm like, okay, is that true?
2: He had a vaccine accident. He suspected he may have had a vaccine accident.
4: Oh, okay.
2: You mentioned the Trove.
4: there you go.
2: A vaccident. Give that boy a cigar early in the morning, too, Josh. Good job there.
4: That's a Wake Up Carolina word, if I heard.
2: I'm a little bit offended.
5: Usurping the made-up word.
4: Right.
3: Maker of
2: that,
3: the show.
2: That's
3: right.
2: My thing
4: yeah,
2: here, Josh.
4: Yeah, there's one guy here. Yeah. Mike number one handles that, Josh.
2: They think you're the smart guy. So be careful how you want to be perceived, Josh. But to Rev's point.
4: But I'm writing it down.
2: 1,141 pages of Fauci's notes. I guess the most interesting question, here's what my father told me a long time ago. Never write something down that you don't want read in the courtroom. I mean, whatever you write down, imagine one day, somewhere, somehow it ends up as evidence in a courtroom, in a trial. That's the business mind. You know what I mean? That's the business person. Because you can always deny and say, I didn't say that. Well, I mean, you got a witness and somebody. In other words, you got two sides of the story. But if there's something that is contemporaneous, and I guess that's the word I'd use, guys. What possessed Fauci to write down his most, his innermost contemporaneous thoughts and to hold on to these? Now, I don't know if you knew this or not, Josh and Reb, but he didn't volunteer to give these things out. The RFK Jr. team, RFK Jr. wrote a book called The Real Anthony Fauci. He was a little bit like me. I don't know if he derived his opinion from him throwing the baseball out of the opening game of the Washington Nationals, but RFK Jr., despite his imperfections, was spot on about believing Fauci's more interested in the cover-up and the inner workings of the NIH than he is telling the American people the truth, the whole truth, and nothing but the truth. So RFK Jr., through some subpoenas and some government work, they dug into about 11 servers. And out of that 11 servers, they found 1,141 pages of Fauci's diaries, his innermost contemporary notes and thoughts, 1,141 pages on about 11 different servers. So it's not like Fauci came clean. I mean, Anthony Fauci didn't say, hey, I've kind of contradicted myself. Here's a lot of evidence to suggest, because I've got a pardon. Nothing you can do to me anyway. I mean, I've kind of got the Biden administration gave me a blanket pardon because they knew these baseless attacks, you know, and the hayseeds of the Trump world would probably come after me at some point in time. It's going to be fascinating. It's going to be interesting. I hope and pray that they start somewhere in the neighborhood of 9:30 for programming sake. We got a busy, busy show today. I think we've got Duke Buckner, who is an announced candidate for the United States Senate, calling in at 9:05. We got Mark Lynch, or 8:05. We got Mark Lynch, an announced candidate for U.S. Senate, calling in at 9:05. Speaking of the United States Senate, they had a memorial service yesterday in D.C. for the late Lindsey Graham, Senator Graham, South Carolina senator. They'll have a funeral today in South Carolina. I would imagine the who's who in American politics were there yesterday. The who's who in South Carolina politics, for the most part, will be there today. And Trump said something kind of interesting yesterday when he said, you know, everybody, was, I think it was written down for him to say on the teleprompter, everybody loved Lindsey. And I don't know if you saw this or not. Trump said, no, everybody didn't love Lindsey. He was a tough cookie. And sometimes tough cookies, you know, aren't loved by everybody. I don't think Lindsey had a burning desire to be loved by everybody. I think he had a burning desire to be authentic and real and speak his piece and make his stand. I think it's interesting that Netanyahu and Zelensky were there yesterday because they probably know as well as one of my friends does that Lindsey was kind of a one-man band when it came to convincing Trump Ukraine's worth it. You know, Iran and Israel, the Middle East is worth it. Whatever we've got to do, we must continue aggressively defending our allies, Ukraine in that part of the world, Israel in the Middle East part of the world. And Lindsey was completely and totally dedicated and a true believer in that. Rev said, I don't know, the day or two after Lindsey passed away, that he had to believe it because he didn't get paid for it. You know, you would have expected, had Lindsey died with a net worth of $50 or $60 or $100 million, we'd have said he didn't believe that. He was on the take. But when you die with a net worth somewhere around $1.4 million, you kind of look back and say, God must have believed it. I mean, he must have genuinely believed that foreign policy is a nail, America's the hammer. We must swing the hammer as many times as possible, and it must be the biggest hammer imaginable because we believe or suspect that some of these elected officials take stances based on what the compensation, you know, before and after looks like. Do you end up on a corporate board or a lobbyist for one of the military industrial complex contractors? Doesn't seem that Lindsey did that. But I thought I thought that was because we have a tendency, Rev, to make everybody appear to be the greatest man that ever lived once we're saying goodbye. And Trump kind of broke the norm and said everybody didn't love Lindsey. And I think Lindsey would have appreciated that. Now, the other thing that's out there now is the life led by Lindsey Graham included. And I think one of the most interesting parts of the Graham legacy is, despite him being a celebrated and consequential American politician, not just South Carolina, Lindsey would have been an international politician. That's why Zelensky and Netanyahu and some of the others, I mean, they knew how forceful Lindsey was in the neocon movement within the Republican Party that aided, assisted Israel and Ukraine. But they're going to name, or the Pentagon made an announcement yesterday that they're going to try to name the Charleston base. The Charleston, is it a Navy base?
3: Air Force?
2: Air Force base. Charleston Air Force Base. That's what it's been known as forever and a day. They're going to name it the Lindsey Graham base. What do we think of that? I mean, what do we think of the Pentagon doing something that Lindsey never requested, Charleston never requested?
3: It's called the Joint Base Charleston.
2: Okay, the Joint Base Charleston is going to be renamed, if the Pentagon gets its way, the Lindsey Graham Joint Base Charleston, I guess. I'm not a big fan. I'm just not. I mean, I want to be consistent on this, and I just think, leave it named. It's the Joint Base Charleston. That's what it is. It's a joint military base. It's in Charleston, South Carolina. It's got a lot of, I think, Coast Guard assets. My son's in the Coast Guard. I read a paper not long ago, Rev, that Lindsey was instrumental in securing funding to create a bigger presence for the Coast Guard in Charleston, South Carolina. More funds are spent. And I think I saw a sign in Charleston or in and around that base that said, "Thank you to the big, beautiful Bill." There was a funding of a project that will lead to more Coast Guard housing in and around the base in Charleston. I'd rather see Charlestonians and South Carolinians make that decision than a decorated military person in the Pentagon. Because when you think about it, guys, Lindsey, you don't say unkind things about the deceased, but Lindsey was probably more popular in Washington, in particular in the Pentagon, than he was in South Carolina. I mean, Lindsey was at about 56-ish% in the Republican primary. He's at about 55-ish% in a general election. So, 45% of South Carolinians didn't think enough of Lindsey Graham to cast a ballot in his favor. So I don't know. I mean, if Lindsey had won every election with 90% of the vote, fair. South Carolina loved Lindsey Graham. But in all honesty, let's be very candid and blunt, all of South Carolina didn't love Lindsey Graham. A lot of Republican voters in South Carolina didn't love Lindsey. I think we respected Lindsey to some degree. I disagreed a lot with what Graham stood for. But I just thought about, Lindsey lived 71 years and nothing ever being named after him. And you got to believe somebody somewhere went to Lindsey or somebody close to Lindsey and said, "Hey, we're thinking about naming this terminal at the airport. I got a friend in politics that's trying to get a terminal at the Myrtle Beach Airport named after Lindsey because Lindsey helped Myrtle Beach secure some funding, some federal funding." So some of the traveling in and out of Myrtle Beach increased to a point that they couldn't accommodate. And they went to Lindsey and said, "Hey, we need some help here." And there was some, FAA money, infrastructure money, pot of money here, pot of money there. Before long, you got a bunch of pots of money. And Lindsey was very instrumental in getting that funding for the Myrtle Beach Airport that allowed it to accommodate the increased number of travelers. I don't know. He had a history of not having things named after him. And it didn't take long for the Pentagon to decide, I know Lindsey was not a big fan of having things. It's almost like you should have asked him before he died. "Hey, Lindsey, what's your opinion of naming something in your honor out of respect to the service you've given to the country once you check out of here?" We'll see how that plays out. I just saw some comments yesterday, and it was, they were reasonable people. They weren't, zealots by any stretch. They didn't use any harsh language about, "Hey, let's respect Lindsey Graham's career. Let's give his funeral the dignity it deserves, but let's leave the Charleston base named Charleston, you know, a joint base Charleston, at least for a little while. Let's stew on it, will you? 843-661-0937. I don't know how they roll in other places around the world, but down south, we love naming things after people who served in elected office. We just do. I don't get it, and I'm not a big fan of it. But damn if we don't enjoy it down south. Take a break. We'll be back in just a few.
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8: 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Undersecretary for Farm Production and Conservation Richard Fordyce says it starts on August 3rd, the final day for candidate nominations for this year's FSA County Committee elections.
10: They can nominate themselves or they can nominate someone else to be a candidate to run. 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
8: With the actual elections taking place in early November, on Friday, August 7th, the deadline for eligible producers to apply for the Assistance for Specialty Crop Farmers program.
10: 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If they've done an acreage report, we will have an application for them.
8: More than $16 million in disaster relief payments will be available for producers applying for the Supplemental Disaster Relief Program.
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10: Landowners really don't need to do anything if once they got that notification that those additional acres looked correct, want to accept them. 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
8: Eligibility requirements, payment rates, and additional details are available through local Farm Service Agency offices or online at www.fsa.usda.gov. I'm Rod Bain reporting for the U.S. Department of Agriculture in Washington, D.C.
6: Senate Ag Committee Chair John Bozeman continues to hold out hope for getting a farm bill update across the finish line despite setbacks. Bozeman says American farmers need Congress to finish the job.
11: Well, we spent a couple of years going around the country talking to farmers, and the things we heard about were a need for getting more farm in the farm bill. We were able to do that and several other things to the tune of about $68 billion.
6: When he introduced the GOP-backed write-up, Bozeman had hoped to get it out of committee before the Senate's August recess.
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2: We're back, 843-661-0937. Ask Josh not to schedule anything between 8:30 and 9 this morning. We've got a busy show, but I hope that the United States Senate operates on time, or timeliness and punctuality is a little bit different at the federal level than it is at the state level, because 8:30 Senate time in Columbia means whenever. I mean, it could be 9, could be 9:30, could be 10, could be 10:30. And the Senate is the only place that if you get there on time and they get there 30 minutes late, they'll convince you you were 30 minutes early. I mean, the punctuality has been a big deal in my life because I, you know, work for my father and work for myself, and you got to hold yourself accountable. So, you know, being there at 9 meant I got to be there at 8:45.
3: Even as silly as this job is that we do, we've got to be here on time. Well, the show starts.
2: Yeah, you better be here on time. But believe you me, if the Senate subcommittee that Rand Paul's chairing, that Fauci is to appear before today, operates anything like the South Carolina State Senate, I don't know when they'll start. I'll level with you. I got no idea, but I am totally immersed in this. I am totally infatuated with what happens today. And it reminded me yesterday, Rev, when I tried to dig through as much of this as I could, and I came across things like genome sequencing and spike proteins and vaccine accident event reports systems. And I remember this was probably the most important period of time since we've been on the air, trying to, I don't know, help ourselves and help others sort through the craziness of a global pandemic, the unprecedented nature of how people behave. You just said, you kind of look with a kind of an angry look on your face when you said, remember the aisles of the grocery store that had arrows.
3: Right. One direction only.
2: Yeah.
3: And then you got to the checkout and the 6 feet markers on the ground. Don't get any closer than that. And if you broke any of those rules, somebody might come up and yell at you.
2: And now we know that was completely and totally fabricated.
3: Made up.
2: It was made up.
3: That makes you angry.
2: It was a little bit like Springsteen and his, you know, rock and roll career. I made it all up. You're looking at a man who's become wildly and insanely successful, singing right about things he knows nothing about. Nothing about factory workers. You're looking at a guy who's never had an 8-to-5 job in his life. But he sang over and over about that. So there's similarities between, you know, the lie that Springsteen says he lived and the lie that we live. Now, it was not self-inflicted. We didn't do it because we wanted to. We did it because we were, for the most part, required to do. So I really want to save some time around the 8:30 hour so we can cut in live. I don't know if you want to hear all the questioning and all the back and forth, but I want to hear Rand Paul address Fauci, and I want to hear Fauci respond. And I'm going to be interested to see whether Fauci brings a team of lawyers with him or a lawyer. That's going to be interesting to me because I don't think one of the legal experts on CNN and Fox, CNN's not talking much about it because they phoned over Fauci. Jake Tapper and Fauci went out to dinner, you know, to make sure they were talking about the right thing in the right ways. But, 1,141 pages of Fauci's notes.
3: and now, I know you, and I know you like to do the deep dive, and I'm fascinated by the diaries and the notes as well. I'm sure we find something in there that says something like, hey, the world is just figuring out how great I am. Entries like that, but you didn't read all 1,141 pages.
2: I cheated. I asked AI to help me.
3: Okay.
2: And AI did help me. It delivered in the crunch. Thank you, Grok. The new and improved Grok, mind you.
3: Oh, yeah?
2: It begins, one of the most important first emails, diary entries that Fauci wrote to himself, I guess, is when he says, you ready? This is Fauci to himself. It now appears, using epidata and genomic data, that the first infection was in early December and was not connected to the market. The infection spread among people weeks before. The Chinese reported that they were dealing with a new infection, and that gave the virus time to establish itself in multi-generational sustained spread. Remember, early on, the Chinese were saying that there is no human-to-human transmission, and all the original 27 cases were from the market. Here's what he says, Josh. You ready? Now we know the market was not the source. It was simply the amplifier. So on January 26, 2020, Anthony Fauci wrote a note to himself that said, now we know the market was not the source. It was indeed the amplifier. Now, fast forward, because I think this is interesting. On April 17, 2020, White House Press Secretary and President Trump were standing beside Fauci when he said, and I remember these two words, proximal origin. But that was his talk. That was his lingo. And they called it the proximal origin paper, and it assured the public. With Trump standing to his left, Fauci said January, February, March, April, 4 months after, he made a personal entry in his diary, and I'll read it verbatim again. Now we know the market was not the source. It was the amplifier. He knew it was a lab leak. In January, he said it to himself in his most private moment, in his innermost contemporaneous thoughts. Anthony Fauci came clean. Yet on April 17, 2020, Rev, with the president by his side, he began invoking the proximal origin paper that assured the public COVID-19 had emerged naturally. He claimed at that press conference that the virus's genetic characteristics were totally consistent with a jump of a species from an animal to a human. He's a liar. He's lying about public health. He's not lying about, did you get home at 10 or 11? He's not lying about, are you 50 miles away or 100 miles away? He's lying about whether we shut schools down. He's lying about how severe this virus is. And I know this is a weird way to look at it, but I'm kind of weird anyway. It was about that time he threw out the first pitch at the baseball game, and it looked like he'd never thrown a baseball in his life. And I remember thinking to myself, now once again, I'm a hillbilly and hayseed. I'm a college dropout from a town with no stoplight. But I remember hearing Trump say, Anthony says he was a good baseball player. Let's kind of a good baseball player. And when I saw him throw the baseball, I said, this cat may lie about everything. But if he lies about something as silly as being a good baseball player, then he'll certainly lie about other more important things. So once again, I think that is the most important two dates in everything I've read. Now, there are others. I mean, he contradicts himself privately and publicly. He's very consistent privately. He's very consistent publicly. He's just not very consistent privately and publicly. He's very consistent in his private notes, and his private notes are like, oh, crap. I mean, this thing could be traced back to that grant we gave to EcoHealth Systems. So we remember these names now. Remember they did the gain of function to make the virus more deadly so they could create a more preventive vaccine or protective vaccine. That's the notion of gain to function. Let's make the virus more deadly. It's like anti-venom. You know what I mean? Let's create a real deadly virus in a lab where we control, and then we'll create a vaccine that treats the real deadly virus. We know it'll work on a less deadly virus. I mean, that's the theory. But I think those two dates establish Fauci as fundamentally dishonest. So when he says in January, now we know the market was not the source, and then he says in April, and imagine the audacity of a diminutive Anthony Fauci standing beside President Trump, the leader of the free world, and he didn't say, President Trump, we have a lot of concern about where this virus originated. No. He said, we have done the work necessary. We have concluded, because we're the experts, and to give Trump credit, I mean, if they were building hotels and golf courses, Trump could understand that. If they're paving parking lots, Trump can understand that. But in this sort of genome sequencing spike proteins, Trump's as lost as I am. To some degree, you gotta trust the expert. That was a big mistake because the expert was a dirty cop. He was not an honest broker. And you could say, well, why did he lie at the beginning? He lied at the beginning because he knew that eventually it'd be found out that that research being done by Health Ecosystems or Ecosystem Health came from a grant from NIH. He basically funded the genesis of the virus. And that doesn't look good on a resume. He'd love to put down graduate of Johns Hopkins in immunology and virology. Got multiple degrees in Johns Hopkins School of Medicine. But you don't want to put, may have given the money to start the coronavirus pandemic. That's just not something you want to put on your resume. So just hold on to those two dates because I think they'll matter a lot today. I mean, if Paul's on top of his game, and I think he will say, you ready? He'll say, Dr. Fauci, are these your comments? I mean, these came from your diary. And once again, they were sequestered from a server. Fauci didn't run to Capitol Hill and say, look, I've got a lot of private thoughts here, innermost contemporaneous private thoughts, that contradict everything I said publicly. Give RFK some credit. Despite his voice sounding like a car trying to crank, the guy knows how to do some deep digging. I mean, he does. He's an attorney. He may not be a medical expert, but he's a pretty bulldogish attorney, and he's the one that uncovered all these private thoughts that Fauci, for whatever reason, well, you know the reason, he thought a lot of himself. And people who think a lot of themselves write a lot about themselves. Thomas Jefferson. I mean, when Jefferson died, they read, I mean, at one point in his life, Jefferson had more books than the government. When the Library of Congress, when they called that at the time, when it burned, Jefferson donated the books or sold the books because he needed the money. French women and wine cost money. French wine and women. Let me get that straight. And Jefferson was an elitist. He had a reputation to uphold. So no, Rev, I didn't read 1,131 pages, but I read enough to understand with clarity that Fauci was a dirty cop. He was compromised. And the entire time, once again, and I think this is important to understand, his private notes were very consistent. Very egotistical, extremely narcissistic, but pretty consistent. His public thoughts and what he said publicly, very consistent. But privately and publicly, they were at odds, complete and total odds with one another. But if somebody graduated from Johns Hopkins School of Medicine with a degree in virology and immunology, who am I to doubt the proximity origin or the proximal origin?
3: And they told you that, too.
2: Sure.
3: Don't doubt me. I am science.
2: Now Fauci also, because this is kind of interesting, he says that he had nothing to do with that paper, that he's hired a bunch of independent scientists. And out of that came the proximal origin paper that assured the public that COVID-19 had emerged naturally. The genetic characteristics were totally consistent with the jump of a species from an animal to a human. And then he says, the paper is the independent work of outside scientists. He actually claimed in that April 17 interview or press conference to not know the name of the authors. He said, it's best that I don't get involved in that because somebody could believe I'm motivated by something other than the pursuit of truth based on science. The documentary record, which is his diary, shows that he helped put the process in motion, that he organized that February 1 meeting. It was a conference call from which the paper emerged. It was his idea to come out with the proximal origin. But he says he knew nothing about it because he could be conflicted out. And I mean, there was an author named Christian Anderson. I remember these from back then. Fauci asked Anderson, could he review the draft before publication? Yet he said on April 17, these are independent actors. They're acting separate of the president. They're acting separate of NIH. And they've concluded that the characteristics are totally consistent with the jump of a species from an animal to a human. So on that press conference on April 17, with the president in attendance, Fauci had the gall to say two things that were easily, if you get his private notes, easily proven to be untrue. And there is episode after episode after episode of that. But I think that's the most important. Now, once again, he says, and we'll break these down as the show progresses, he says a lot of things in his private notes and a lot of things publicly that contradict one another. I mean, the question you hope Rand Paul or somebody on that committee ask is, why did you present the paper as independent scientific confirmation when you had been intimately involved in the process? And you basically were the person that brought that proximal origin paper into existence. And that's in April, Rev. And that's fine that he brought that paper into existence. But he had already concluded himself in January that this is a lab leak. You're talking about whether or not kids go to school. You're talking about whether or not healthy young men and women get a shot. I mean, I don't know. I mean, it's almost like human depravity. 843-661-093. It's beyond the pale. Take a break. Back in a few.
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0: to Dr. Fauci in just a second. Rand Paul holds a hearing at 8:30 this morning. Right now, over my way here, I heard some news about some further attacks, and the attacks are escalating. Lindsey Graham's funeral was yesterday his memorial service was yesterday in D.C. His funeral today is here in South Carolina, but I guess you kill two birds with one stone. You got Zelensky in town. You got Netanyahu in town. President Trump met with both. They were attending the Lindsey Graham Memorial. Fox News Radio's Jonathan Savage in London. Jonathan, do we have any idea what they discussed?
1: Yeah, we do have a reasonable idea of what they discussed. Certainly, when Vladimir Zelensky, the Ukrainian president, met President Trump, we know that they discussed getting Ukraine a license to produce their own Patriot interceptor missiles. They are running low on these Patriot systems. It's Ukraine's only reliable defense against Russian ballistic missiles, and they're being used in the Middle East as well. But what Vladimir Zelensky has got President Trump to agree is that Ukraine should be able to produce them under license. Vladimir Zelensky later met executives from Lockheed Martin. He says teams are already working on plans for co-production. And Vladimir Zelensky also told Axios that he asked President Trump for an emergency winter package of Patriot interceptors because they're expecting Russia once again to attack energy infrastructure as the months turn colder.
0: What about Netanyahu?
1: Yeah, this is an intriguing one. Friends, but a friendship that is under pressure, that has become noticeably more complicated in recent months. President Trump has admitted to getting angry, cursing at Benjamin Netanyahu, calling him crazy. That was when Israel was carrying out airstrikes on Beirut against Hezbollah, and President Trump was trying to calm things down in order to get peace talks with Iran moving forward. Benjamin Netanyahu wanted to reset the relationship, boost his popularity back home. But afterwards, we didn't get too many details about what they actually talked about. Benjamin Netanyahu said it was one of the best conversations he's had with the president of the United States. President Trump simply wrote, a very good meeting.
0: Jonathan, I'm somewhat of an insider in South Carolina. It's widely known how supportive Lindsey was of America supporting Israel and supporting Ukraine. Is there any concern from those two countries, those two leaders, that without Lindsey Graham, there's not, I don't want to say a go-to guy, but someone who can get a meeting with the president and convince them that these are worthy endeavors?
1: Lindsey Graham, a huge friend to both Israel and Ukraine, no doubt about that, and the respect in which he was held is reflected by the presence of these two leaders in the United States in Washington this week. Perhaps some people are saying that perhaps actually Lindsey Graham's legacy could move forward as a result of his death in some ways, that getting momentum behind plans to introduce sanctions packages against Russia for starters, and perhaps giving new impetus to the friendship between President Trump and Benjamin Netanyahu. But this is something which only will reveal.
0: Well said. Thank you, Jonathan. Appreciate the report.
1: Thank you.
0: That's interesting. Netanyahu and Zelensky in Washington yesterday. And I think you got to be just not accept reality to suggest that they were there because they loved Lindsey. I mean, that they were there because Lindsey Graham had been quite the proponent and advocate for involvement of American troops and American military arsenal in Ukraine, in Israel. If you really think about it, I thought about this a little bit this morning driving over. The Lindsey Graham legacy is open-ended because we don't know how Ukraine and Russia settle. We don't know how Israel and Iran and now Iraq and maybe Jordan and maybe Oman, we don't know how that settles. Lindsey's, I guess, biggest demerit was his support for the Iraq war. I guess his biggest success is we've not had another fanatical Islamic attack to the degree that 9/11 was. He's been a part of, I guess, the neocon wing of the Republican Party that has, they'll say, you know, kept us safe and secure in our homeland without threat of a major terrorist event. I mean, we've had some terrorist events, but nothing like we had on 9/11. And Lindsey can probably, I mean, so the point I'm trying to make is, yeah, we're going to bury Lindsey today. And yeah, we'll have an election, and yeah, somebody will take his place. But I think the legacy of Lindsey Graham is still being written and will continue to be written until whatever happens in Ukraine and Russia happens, and whatever happens in between Israel and Iran and that part of the world happens. In other words, it could be another 2 or 3 years before Lindsey looks like he was right or on the right side of history

0: are on the wrong side of history. But really, I think you and I can say this. We spent a little time with Senator Graham over the years. I spent a good bit of time when I was in politics, in and around his office and his people, so to speak. You know, his team Graham. I think Lindsey genuinely believed, and I think the craziest but best way I can say it, he believed, or I believe, that he believed what he believed in. And I think politics is full of, it's a world where very often that's not the case. I mean, you always suspect that somebody's up to something. There's some ulterior motive. There's something I'm not seeing here. And that's why they're so supportive of this, or why they're so against that. And I think the record shows, for the most, what we know now. I mean, what we know now, what's been revealed to us now, looks like Lindsey Graham was a genuine hawk. He genuinely believed in neoconservatism. It was not because somebody was greasing the skid. It's not because somebody was offering him a retirement account or a job or a lot. It just looked like to me his political North Star was neoconservatism. And he was very hawkish in regards to that. And I don't know how. I mean, obviously you can criticize the position, because there's good and bads to that political position. But I don't know how you can take the Graham legacy without some degree of respect, because it was, or it appeared to be, genuine. I mean, it appeared to be fundamentally what he believed in. Now, you believe in things. I believe in things. You have faith in things. I have faith in things. You trust in things. I trust in things. But sometimes we're wrong. I mean, sometimes we put our faith in the wrong thing. We trust in the wrong thing. We believe in the wrong thing. The hardest thing for a human being to do is kind of admit they are wrong. I mean, all these things I believed all these years appear to be not true. I mean, in other words, I would have been in Graham's camp until 10 years ago, and I started looking at the world fundamentally different. I don't think I was ever insincere. I just think I developed or evolved into a different sort of Republican. Lindsey never did. And give him a little credit for being consistent throughout his political career. And I mean, the terminology I use is Lindsey believed that foreign policy's a nail and we must be the hammer. I think that is less in vogue today than it once upon a time was, but nothing about Lindsey leads me to believe he didn't fundamentally believe that. He understood it. You're talking about last time Lindsey and I were together. He's never asked me this before, but he said, what do you think the biggest threat to your safety and security is? And I said, you know, fanatical Islam. Okay, where do we go? And I think that's a fair debate. Where do we go from there? If Lindsey and I believe that fanatical Islam is the biggest threat to my and our nation's safety and security, what do we do after we agree on that? Lindsey believed in one thing. I believed in somewhat of another thing. If I'd said hemispheric politics or hemispheric foreign policy to Lindsey, he would have thought I was a kook. I mean, he just would have, because once again, I believe that he genuinely believed in what he believed in. Take a break. Back in a few.
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11: Overnight, Iran launched a surprise attack against U.S. forces in Jordan. At least 5 missiles were fired by Iran, breaking the lull in fighting over the past several days.
10: That's Fox's Trey Ingston, Tel Aviv.
11: CENTCOM released a statement saying all Iranian missiles were successfully intercepted. The United States has not yet responded to that attack, but overnight, U.S. and Saudi planes conducted a series of airstrikes against Iran-backed Shia militias in Iraq, who were responsible for 30 drone attacks over the past 3 days.
10: Now, the flare-up comes after Israel's Prime Minister Benjamin Netanyahu went to the White House and then told Fox's Hannity he and President Trump had a great meeting discussing preventing Iran from having nuclear weapons.
12: We have a common goal, and it's going to be achieved either through diplomatic means or other means.
10: Before Netanyahu's White House meeting, Ukraine's President Volodymyr Zelensky was there discussing the war against Russia, also telling Fox's Hannity.
13: President Trump wants and the Europeans want. Putin doesn't want. We're asking to stop this war each day.
10: And after Zelensky and Netanyahu attended late Senator Lindsey Graham's funeral, Ukraine's leader was at the Senate for this.
14: Late yesterday, the Senate cast a bipartisan vote to advance a bill named after Lindsey Graham that would extend sanctions on Iran and increase sanctions on Russia, as well as nations that buy Russian oil and gas.
10: Fox's Jonathan Sarri in Columbia, South Carolina, where there's another funeral, and then Graham will be laid to rest. Could get testy at the Senate next hour when ex-Trump and Biden co-defensive advisor Dr. Anthony Fauci will be questioned at a Senate hearing over what he wrote in his private diary about COVID and the response. Republican Senator Roger Marshall tells Fox.
15: He was so drunk with his own fame that he was emotionally conflicted since he funded this virus.
10: Which Dr. Fauci denies and may spar with senators over again. Someone in Florida is suddenly filthy rich, winning the Mega Millions $800 million jackpot. 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
20: From the WMBF Newsroom, I'm Lauren Korn. Pembroke police need your help solving a 4th of July murder. They're looking for a witness to the shooting that killed 20-year-old Jaleel Sinclair and hurt another person on West 3rd Street. If you have any information, call Pembroke police. A Laurenburg man's in jail accused of sexually abusing a girl for years. Police arrested 67-year-old Nelson Sepulveda Sr. after searching his home Tuesday morning, seizing electronic and media storage devices. The abuse allegedly happened between 2022 and 2024 at a home on Charles Drive when the girl was just 7 and 8 years old. Sepulveda is also accused of taking pictures of the girl. He's being held without bond. Two men wanted in connection to a deadly Florence nightclub attack are now facing charges. Darlington County deputies arrested Sheldon Benjamin Jr. and Amir Coakley Wells on Tuesday. The two, along with Taquan Abrams, allegedly stomped and punched Zaquan Washington during a fight last month at the Purple City nightclub on National Avenue before he died in a shooting. All three are charged with assault and battery by mob and have since posted bond. No arrests have been made in the shooting. From the WMBF Newsroom, I'm Lauren Korn.
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22: Happy Wednesday, PD, and happy first day of school for Florence District 1. Here's your community broadcaster's weather for today. Beautiful late summer day with 92 degrees and just a 5% chance of rain. Mostly sunny skies. It's great weather for those first day of school photos. Tomorrow, even better. How about 8, 9 degrees and no chance of rain?
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0: We're back, 843-661-0937. Man, our folk at Pepsi take good care of us. This is the first time I've ever had the Blue Raz Lemonade flavor of Celsius. It's a killer.
1: Is it?
0: I mean, it's a really good, refreshing taste. Blue Raz Lemonade Celsius. Try it. You may end up on the radio one of these days.
1: I saw you working on your concoction, but you have a very special way you do this.
0: A little life water. Yep. And a little Celsius goes a long way.
1: It's like you're doing experiments there. Like, it's okay, this much of this, and it works. It works for you. And yes.
0: Or some would say it doesn't work.
1: You like the flavor. So there were two things, I guess two dates that you've discovered in your research here regarding Fauci and basically contradictions between his internal diaries and things he was saying publicly.
0: There are 1,141 pages to review. The reason I focused on these two particular, one diary entry and one public press conference, if he'll lie about that, he'll lie about anything. If he'll conspire to lie, he'll lie about anything else. What do we say? The truth will set you free, and a lie needs another lie, and another, and another, and another, and another. And that's why this is important. I want to go back for those just joining us. On January 26, 2020, I mean, this is at the beginning of the pandemic. Fauci wrote in his diary, you ready? And Rev, he didn't turn this diary over. Give RFK Jr. a lot of credit. They sequestered 11 servers and were able to put together 1,141 pages of Fauci's innermost contemporaneous thoughts. His words, not mine. Here's verbatim what Fauci wrote in his diary, January 26, 2020. It now appears, using epidata and genomic data, that the first infection was in early December and was not connected to the market. The infection spread among people weeks before the Chinese reported that they were dealing with a new infection, and that gave the virus time to establish itself in multi-generational sustained spread. Remember, early on, the Chinese were saying that there is no human-to-human transmission and all the original 27 cases were from the market. Now we know the market was not the source. It was simply the amplifier. That's his word. Now we know the market was not the source. It was simply the amplifier. Fast forward to April. So we're talking about 3 or 4 months later at a White House press conference with President Trump standing beside him. Fauci invoked for the first time the two words proximal origin. It was a paper that was to assure the public that COVID-19 had emerged naturally. It was making the claim that the virus's genetic characteristics were totally consistent with the jump of a species from an animal to a human. So in January, he wrote to himself, this is a lab leak. This is not from the wet market. Now we know the market was not the source. It was the amplifier. He had the balls to stand beside the president and tell 340 million Americans and everybody around the world who's looking to American leadership that what I know to be true is not true, because that doesn't fit what I need the public to perceive me as. So, and then he went on, Rev, and he said that the proximal origin paper is independent work by a bunch of really qualified scientists, and I know nothing about it because I stayed out of it because it could be tainted by my motivations. Yet the documentary records, his diary, clearly says that he helped put the process in motion. He organized the February 1 conference call from which the paper emerged. He remained in direct contact with lead author Christian Anderson, and he actually reviewed the draft before the proximal origin was made public. So why do you present a paper as independent scientific confirmation when you were involved from day one intimately in the process that brought it into existence? And bringing it into existence contradicts what you said in your diary 3-4 months earlier, when you said you knew that it was a lab leak. And the reason those two dates are most important to me is, once again, if he'll lie about that, why do you trust him on anything else? And we'll get there as the show progresses. Let's go to the phone. Someone's there.
1: Yeah, we go to Breeze. Good morning, Breeze. You're on the air.
2: So here's the thing that I don't know we'll ever know. I mean, Fauci cannot. Are we trying to say Fauci is the tip of the spear? In other words, is he the Adolf Hitler and everybody else is underneath him? Because there was so much going on. It appeared to me, in fact, it was so coordinated. It was coordinated with the media. It was coordinated with the Democrat Party. It was coordinated worldwide. It was coordinated with Pfizer Pharmaceutical. It was coordinated with the medical to go all the hospitals. Every bad actor on planet Earth was in on it with Fauci. So who, you know, when I'm old kid, you know, me and you gonna have that conspiracy theory. So this little elf single-handedly damn near destroyed the entire world's economy and nearly put the entire world into bondage, you know, to where governments told us where to stay. I mean, did it all stop with him is my question.
0: Well, I mean, I think, Breeze, I think what it put at risk, because I say money's the answer, and that was the question. I think it put at risk all of this funding you and I know very little about, and these ecosystem grants, and the NIH, and the CDC, and who gets a million here, and who gets 100 million there, who gets 250. And all of a sudden, if you find out that we had a lab leak that led to a global pandemic, everybody starts questioning those $100 million grants. And we don't know where that money goes. I mean, the money leaves the NIH. It leaves the taxpayer funds the NIH. Some of that money went to Eco Health Alliance. To fund research at the Wuhan Institute of Virology. How many more $100 million grants are there that would have been in question? Well, it's always the money. So when you say, is this the tip of the spear? I believe this was an attempt to keep us unaware of how much money circulates in that grant world that you and I know nothing about. And how many of these laboratories and you know, non-governmental organizations exist at the expense of the taxpayer, is to protect the thievery, is to protect the grift.
2: I agree with you. Now, let me ask you this. This is the turn in the punch bowl. Do you think anybody will actually have to pay a price for what they did to us?
0: I think he's got immunity. I mean, I'd love, but I got other examples of him.
2: Anybody else? Could it be the president of Pfizer? Could it be some of these, another politician? But you know what I'm saying? Dang, no kid. Somebody needs to at the very least get a good slap across the lips. Because they did a lot of damage, kids. They hurt a lot of people bad. I mean, and when I say they is, let's just call it the cathedral. And nobody's even so much been punched in the mouth. I mean, I remember I was going around here in Mount Pleasant, literally kicking in doors, cursing people, take my head out the window, cursing the people with their daggone mask on, telling them what idiots they were, going into grocery stores, threatening to whip anybody's butt over there to look sideways at me. I was one angry man for a couple of years there. I mean, I was angry. Angry and mad, and I was on a short fuse. And, you know, and I couldn't have been the only one. You know, and I mean, I tell you what, and to just sit there and say, oh, well, let's just let it go. You know, that's kind of, that crap on us pretty good there, but, you know, that's life. Man, I tell you what, I'm just not so big on just letting it go, to tell you the truth, brother.
0: Thank you, Breeze. Appreciate it. Nor am I. And I'm proud of the work we did during COVID. And right now, we look like, for the most part, we were on the right side of history. We were the conspiracy theorist network. I mean, I got challenged around Florence more than I've ever been challenged in my life about how reckless I was, how careless I was, how dangerous I could be. You know, somebody told me it was a compliment. You got a big audience, man. I mean, people pay attention to what you say. That's complimentary. That's flattering. But you got to stop saying that crazy stuff that Fauci can't be trusted. You got to stop saying crazy things about we don't know enough about the vaccine. But it's always money. Money's the answer. Now what's the question? And there's so many dollars in health. It's 20% of our GDP. And it's not putting your arm in a cast. I mean, there's so many other ingredients and elements in healthcare in general. And this would have painted all that under the table funding in a very negative light. I don't have any idea how many hundred million dollar grants are given. I don't have any idea how much. I mean, it's 20% of a $30 trillion economy. Do the math. There are enormous amounts of funds that circulate in and around our healthcare economy. This is part of the healthcare economy. Somebody texted me yesterday that runs assisted living centers and old folks home is what I grew up calling them. And that's insulting to people now. Some of the nursing homes. And they were saying, hey, don't lump us into that. I mean, we did not get reimbursements from the federal government if you died with COVID. The hospitals did. But the hospitals got reimbursements from the federal government if you died with COVID. That guy's 97 years old, has had cancer 27 years, but he had COVID. He didn't die of COVID. He died of being 97 with cancer. Died head-on collision in a motorcycle accident. But he died of COVID, and the hospital applies for there is always money. It's never not money when politics and power and influence are involved in this. And Fauci knew one thing, and I'll give him credit for this, Josh. You'll like this. Fauci knew one thing, and this is why I pat you on the back. And I hardly ever do that, because you hardly ever deserve it. But you are not a sheep. Fauci lied about the origin. Fauci lied about the severity. Fauci lied about how to control the spread. Fauci worked equally as hard censoring dissenting opinions from experts who probably got it more right than he did. Well, let me back up. Publicly, his private thoughts were very consistent with the truth. He knew the truth. He just decided to tell us something different. But Fauci knew that we had become a bunch of sheep. And Fauci knew that most Americans don't have the guts to be a conspiracy theorist. Most Americans are sheep and will conform. And society has rewarded, and in such a disgusting way, people who conform. And we punish people who step out of line. And our country's predicated and founding on people stepping out of line. People going against the grain. People not believing everything they're told for fear of becoming indoctrinated or brainwashed or manipulated or the truth be distorted. That's what Fauci knew. Fauci knew that I can sell the American people on this because the American people to become not what they once upon a time were. I mean, when I say we need the Marlboro Man, that's what I'm implying. We need the cowboy. We need the outlaw. We need the renegade. We need men, for the most part, who are willing to stand against the grain, who are willing to not listen to people like Fauci as they are, you know, prophetic gospel preacher. I mean, but we just don't have much of that anymore. And the majority of corporations, I mean, Fauci also said, let me get to this, Rev, because this is kind of interesting. He always said, and here's his quote, show me a school that I shut down. Show me a factory that I shut down. Never, period. I never did. He told the New York Times Magazine in 2023. He told the Wall Street Journal in 2023. He told Esquire in 2023. He told CNN in 2023. Show me a school that I shut down. Show me a factory that I shut down. Never. I never did. Let's go to his personal notes on March 15, 2020. You ready? This is between January and when he had the press conference about proximal origin. Here are his personal notes, verbatim. I spoke with Bill de Blasio, mayor of New York City today, and convinced him, based on what I was saying publicly, interesting way of putting it, based on what I was saying publicly and my conversation tonight to close the New York City schools. He had already decided, based on what I was saying on television, I went on to tell him he should probably close the bars and restaurants in New York City. He said he'd do this based on my recommendation. That's flattering. Well, I mean, technically, he didn't close down the schools. Technically, he didn't close down the businesses. But he leaned on the mayor of New York City and convinced him based on what I just think that's an interesting sentence, based on what I was saying publicly. In other words, he's arguing with himself. He's saying all these things. It's almost like, okay, am I speaking publicly or am I speaking privately? Because privately, he was agreeing with some of the conspiracy theorists. This thing started in a lab. We probably had a hand in funding it. It's not killing people at anywhere near the rate. But publicly, he was saying all these other things that were very inconsistent with his private. Because publicly, Rev, here's what he said. Show me a school that I shut down. Show me a factory that I shut down. Never. I never did. He said that multiple occasions to major media outlets while he was writing in his diary that he was basically leaning on, encouraging Bill de Blasio. And then he goes on to say that. I want to read that again. I spoke with Bill de Blasio, mayor of New York City, and convinced him, based on what I was saying publicly, I just think that's interesting, based on what I was saying publicly, wink, wink, nod, nod, and my conversation tonight to close the New York City schools. He had already decided, based on what I was saying on TV, I went on to tell him he should close the bars and the restaurants in New York City. He said he would, based on my recommendation. That's flattering. He continues, I had a similar call with Ann O'Leary, the chief of staff of Governor Gavin Newsom of California. Ann said that based on my TV appearances today and yesterday, the governor has decided to close the schools in California as well as bars and restaurants. So all these bars and restaurants, all this congregating was in the hands of Fauci, and he loved it.
1: He said that's flattering.
0: Sure he did. That's flattering. Technically,
1: wow.
0: Did Fauci himself give the order to close the schools? No. Did he technically give the order to close the bars and restaurants? No. But he was the dude that everybody looked to shoot you straight about what to do. Bill de Blasio doesn't know what the hell to do.
1: Why didn't that entry say something like, I'm so glad that we're going to save lives? It didn't say that. It said, that's flattering.
0: Because he didn't believe it. But
1: exactly.
0: He knew these private comments would be, never see the light of day until, give RFK Jr. credit. Until, RFK's always believed that Fauci's a con man. He wrote the book, The Real Dr. Fauci. RFK made his living as an attorney suing medical companies. He knew how the business works. He knew the flow of money. He knows better than I do how many $10 million grants there are, $100 million grants there are, how much taxpayer funds make their way, circulate their way through the healthcare economy. And Fauci was the tip of that iceberg. But he was the point man on a lot of these. You get a grant, you don't. You get $10 million, you don't. You don't get $20 million this year, but you might get it next year. And nobody knows where the hell that money goes. I mean, if I walked in the Wuhan virology lab today, you know what I know? As much as if I didn't walk in there. I don't have any idea what spike protein and genome sequencing. I mean, I'm not a virologist. I'm not an immunologist. You got to trust those people to be honest brokers. And the guy that we trusted proved to not be an honest broker. Let's go to the phone.
1: Mike in Darlington. Good morning, Mike.
3: I totally agree with you. If I could step back just 1 minute, Ken, and say that I was genuinely saddened to hear of Lindsey Graham's death. I believe he really loved his little town of Central and the state of South Carolina and the U.S. He may have had some ideas that I vehemently disagreed with, but I believe his integrity and it was good. But you're absolutely right about this. I mean, Fauci may go down as the single most damaging individual to the American economy, people, the health of the economy, both mental and physical, and all of history, short of a nuclear strike. And that because our economy was ready to take off, was taking off, just about to lift off the runway and leave China and everybody else behind. And all of a sudden, we crashed it at the runway and towed it back and debarked all the passengers and set the economy back a decade. And plus, all of the young men that may have been damaged by probably were damaged by the stupid injection that they didn't need to take because they weren't old or fat or anything. They were young men in the prime of their life. And I think there's some lawsuits to come out of that yet. And I'm really, RFK deserves a definite gold star in recognition of recognizing this fraud early.
0: Yeah, he's the one that brought it a lot. I mean, give him a lot of credit. I mean, I know he's a different kind of dude, and some people don't believe he should be in charge of the organization he is, but he did the deep digging. I mean, he did the, but once again, he is a lawyer that practices in the healthcare field. I mean, he's kind of that guy that understands where to look and how to look and who may be, you know, not the honest broker we expect them to be. Take a break. We'll be back in just a few.
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0: We're back, 843-661-0937. I want to give you an example. Breeze is trying to sniff around it. I want to go to a single, I looked for a lot of this and I found one, because I'm a big believer money's the answer. Now what's the question? Why would Fauci do what he did? Somebody texted me a second ago and said, but we need to move on. I mean, the people that got COVID and got well. The people that got COVID and died are dead. Here's what I'll say, Rev. Okay, we're going to move on. Tomorrow's a new day. Whether you had COVID or not, whether you got the vaccine or not, whether a loved one died or not, whether you wonder whether they died of COVID or the flu or some other reason or not, every dollar in your pocket is worth somewhere around 27% less because of COVID. So whether you got COVID or not, whether you got vaccinated or not, if you work for a living and you're paid in dollars, you took somewhere around a 27% pay cut when you annualize inflation and you look at, I mean, I don't want to go into supply side shock and, you know, concern. Anyway, there's a lot of ways to measure it, but it's a little over 25%, a little less than 30%. That's what Fauci cost you. If the origin was a lab leak, and if the lab leak happened as a result of the NIH funding, somebody made a mistake in that lab, and that lab cost you 27 cents on every dollar you earn. That's why we shouldn't relent. That's why we shouldn't let up. That's why we should always pursue the truth and get to the bottom of it, because as Mike said, there's probably never been a single person that caused that much economic devastation as Anthony Fauci. Now, I want to give you an example of why I know money's the answer. Now, what's the question? Because Fauci has his defenders. Yesterday, a guy named Larry Corey, he's an infectious disease expert at the Fred Hutchinson Cancer Center, was interviewed by The Atlantic magazine. And he said, and I quote, you ready? Fauci has saved more lives, created more amazing infrastructures for developing research opportunities, cured more people, provided health care to more both in the United States and abroad, probably than any single scientist in my lifetime. Now, once again, he is the boss at the Fred Hutchinson Cancer Center. If you scroll a little bit, you'll find out the Fred Hutchinson Cancer Center received $345.6 million in NIH-related and sponsored funding. $500 million. Why wouldn't you kiss Fauci's ass if he's funded you to the tune of nearly $500 million, $345.6 million in NIH-related and sponsored funding during fiscal years that Fauci was at the head of NIH? Federal grants make up roughly 70% of all the total research funding for independent nonprofit institutions. So when he says Fauci is a great scientist, Fauci is a great medical expert, Fauci is being unfairly treated, you follow the money. Why does the guy say that? Because he believes it? Or Fauci made sure he got his share, and his share was $345.6 million of taxpayer dollars. Let's go to the phone.
1: Will in Las Vegas. Good morning, Will.
4: Hey, good morning. I urge everybody, when you're dealing with a nonprofit, nonprofit implies they're a do-gooder organization. When you're dealing with one and they say they want your money, American Heart Association, Cancer Society, you name it. There's a lot of nonprofits, I'm sure, around the PD region that people have, quote, started out of their living room. There's a requirement they have to file a tax form 990 to show all their financials. Well, I was helping a congressional candidate out here recently vet some nonprofits, and we found that most of their funding comes from the federal government, and the average CEO of a nonprofit makes more than a congressman. All of them that we dealt with, except for one, and we investigated 10 of them, the CEO makes more than $200,000 a year. The nonprofit, a U.S. congressman, only makes $175,000 a year. So when a organization like the American Cancer Society says, hey, give me your money, we're going to solve cancer, do you really believe them? Isn't that a conflict of interest? Because if they do solve cancer with your money, they're out of business. Do you really think they mean that? I doubt them. I really do. That's like paying the liquor industry to solve your drinking problem. It's a conflict of interest. What do you think about all that, Ken?
0: Thank you, Will. Appreciate it. Well, I mean, nonprofits make up 20% of our GDP. I mean, historically, it's been about 6 or 7% of GDP. I think they're legitimate nonprofits. I do. But I'm suspicious of a lot of non-for-profits. This is a nonprofit cancer center that received $346.5 million of taxpayer dollars. why would this guy come to the defense of Dr. Anthony Fauci? He's not, I mean, he's motivated by something other than the truth. And I think this is the, I mean, Bree said, okay, what's under all this? I mean, do we know that Fauci's dishonest? We know that he's got immunity. He's not going to pay for being dishonest. Fauci may have caused more damage to the economy than any one human being in American history, including the 9/11. I mean, all the perpetrators of 9/11 caused economic chaos in America, the bankers on Wall Street. I was thinking about that riding over this morning. Of all the people that have caused economic hardship in America, you've got 9/11, and it caused a lot of economic consternation. I mean, it, you know, still, we still pay a certain price that we didn't pay before 9/11. 2008, you know, it was them damn Wall Street bankers. It was the high, you know, the hot shot in financiers. It was the consumers buying homes they knew they couldn't afford. I mean, there was a lot of blame to go around there. Fauci caused more economic devastation and uncertainty than both of those events combined. And once again, whether you took the vaccine or not, whether you got COVID or not, whether you want to move on or not, and we're moving on, and we have moved on. Is today a day of reckoning? Probably not. Today's, I think, a day of revelation. I think we will see and hear things that make us sure, make the conspiracy theorist more sure of the conspiracies they've always held about Fauci, and whether it was the lab leak or not, whether it was as severe as we were led to believe or not, whether social distancing really worked or not. I mean, a couple of years ago, we did a pretty deep dive on social distancing and masks, and we found out that didn't work much at all. But the one thing Fauci knew, and this drives me nuts as a fellow American, the one thing Fauci knew is how many sheep there were in America. How we had been so conditioned to conform, and there was very little pushback in our veins. And the greatness and essence of America is when men and women are highly suspicious of people like Fauci, highly suspicious of Congress, highly suspicious of a president. But we've lost that somewhere along the way. We've lost that ability to push back, the willingness to go against the grain. We are, for the most part, a nation of order takers and sheep. And Fauci knew that. Let's go to the phone.
1: Terry in Lake City. Hi, Terry.
9: Hey, good morning, Ken. Hey, Ken, I'll be glad when you get that ambassadorship to Pawley's Island. We're down here, and they can't stay out the middle of the road down here. We got a lady rollerblading right in the middle of the road here, but we need to get you an office for that. But back to your topic, yeah, Fauci took my, I remember having to take two shots to be able to see my dad in the hospital, and I remember standing outside in the rain looking through a window at a rundown nursing home in Scranton to look at my dad. I couldn't even go in and visit. So he took a lot from me and a lot of other people. But you're right, it's all about the money. And to me, something needs to be done with all the nonprofits, whether it's hospitals or whatever. I mean, just like McLeod. McLeod is a nonprofit. They do a lot of good work. But Miss Isgett, the CEO, $1.541 million a year she gets to run a nonprofit. And health care is costing how much each year? I mean, something needs to be reevaluated or taken into account, because there's a lot of money that's getting gone, I guess, that needs to be accounted for in a better way than what it is. Anyway, you guys, have a good one.
0: Thank you, Terry. Appreciate it. 843-661-0937. We'll take a break.
1: Is that how they roll in Pawley's Island? He said rollerblading down the middle of the road?
0: I've not seen that yet.
1: Oh.
0: But once I become ambassador, I'll hold community meetings, and we'll have debates on whether or not we allow that. Now, I'll be honest with you. If your stroll is a certain way, we probably got no problem with it.
11: Get the spike strips.
0: Well, I'm just saying, if the stroll is a certain way, we don't have a problem with it. If it's easy on the eyes, is what I'm saying.
1: I knew what you meant.
0: I'm going to be a dude. I'm not ashamed to be a dude. We need more dudes who aren't ashamed to be dudes. Damn it. Back in a few. 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
13: Crude oil prices are higher today on continuing tensions in the Mideast conflict, though both Brent crude and West Texas Intermediate remain under $90 a barrel. Meta Platforms and Microsoft report earnings after the Wall Street close, and the Federal Reserve wraps up its meeting today. South Korea's memory chip maker SK Hynix reported record earnings in the recent quarter, though investors were expecting even more, and the stock has tumbled. Ford's outlook is improving. Ford shares were up 5%, though its electric vehicle business lost about $1.3 billion in the recent quarter. Ford made a profit in the period and is raising expectations for the year. Ford builds the most cars and trucks in the U.S. and exports the most. That's your Fox Business Report. I'm Jenny Coselda. 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
10: Happy Wednesday, PD, and happy first day of school for Florence District 1. Here's your community broadcaster's weather for today. Beautiful late summer day with 92 degrees and just a 5% chance of rain. Mostly sunny skies. It's great weather for those first day of school photos. Tomorrow, even better. How about 8, 9 degrees and no chance of rain?
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0: The squishiest part of all this is going to be the most interesting. Some of the newly released documents, the diary or the newly released documents, indicate, I didn't say prove, indicate that Fauci leveraged some of these relationships developed over, 20, 25 years of being in and around the intelligence community and the Senate and House and... Rev, what?

0: to influence some of the intelligence community. In other words, the scientists that bought in to the natural origin narrative were presented as the experts. I mean, that they were the authoritative advisors in this endeavor. But those who said, I don't know, man, I mean, it looks that proximal origin, I don't know that I buy into that. Something about the, you know, the spike proteins and the genome sequencing. I'm a virologist, you're a virologist. I'm an immunologist, you're an immunologist. Something tells me that this may have been a lab leak. Fauci basically blackballed those and said, hey, Senator such and such, you need to talk to somebody about COVID and why we're doing what we're doing. Here is my expert. Here is another expert. Here's another and another and another. And he presented all these people that bought into or were paid for to believe or associated with the natural origin narrative. They were the authoritative advisors. I mean, if you're in Congress and you're not an immunologist and you're not a virologist, but you have a responsibility to a state or a district, what do you want to know? Why are we doing this? I got people raising hell with me back in South Carolina about what we're closing down. I mean, you know, imagine Russell Fry getting a call from a restaurant owner. Hey, man, SLED just showed up at my place. So Russell's not an immunologist or a virologist. What does Russell do? He's got a district of 750,000 people. He needs to talk to somebody. So he calls NIH as a member of Congress and he says, hey, why are we as afraid as we are? Well, there were some that said, we don't need to be that afraid, Russell or Congressman. But Fauci basically had a list and another list. And if Fry called wanting to know why we're closing down businesses like we are, Fauci had a list of people who would say this is a severe virus. I mean, he actually said on the air, you know, we believe the mortality rate could be 5%. It ended up about a little less than 0.2%. Think of that. I mean, you know, it was more deadly than the flu. And I'm not making light of people. I mean, you know people, I know people who got COVID and died as a result of COVID. Maybe. You know, well, we don't know. We did a bit on this show for a month or so. Nobody was dying of the flu. I mean, every year, certain numbers of people died of the flu until 2020. Nobody died of the flu. So if COVID didn't do anything, it cured the flu. But today, I hope, is a day of reckoning. But at the end of the day, the guy that we believe, let me back up, the guy that I believe is responsible for more economic turmoil and devastation than anybody in modern American history got blanket immunity. And you can say, well, I want to move on. I'm not that bothered about what Fauci said. I'm not that. Well, every dollar you earn is worth somewhere around 23% less today, maybe 27%. I mean, I've read different reports on what inflation has done and how the dollar is worth less than it's ever been post-COVID inflation. And we can go through the Inflation Reduction Act and we go through, strangling production. Remember, we couldn't get any antibiotics or aspirin. That was kind of a moment that made us all aware.
1: Oh, yeah.
0: Do the Chinese make everything for us? I mean, the Chinese, we know they make our clothes and we know they make a lot of the other products we consume. You mean we don't make antibiotics here anymore? Not really. You mean we don't make aspirin here anymore? Not really. I mean, why would you make antibiotics for a dollar when you make them for a dime? I mean, there's a big trade debate here. But when you say it doesn't matter to me anymore, I mean, that's in the past. No, it's not in the past. You're living it today. You'll go to the grocery store, your dollar will not go as far as it did pre-COVID. You'll rent a house, Josh. You'll buy a home. Whatever you do, it's in a post-COVID world. And it's been a lot of economic turmoil. And, you know, forget the... We don't have any idea how many young people have been psychologically damaged. I mean, online learning. Okay? Kind of interesting. Grades improved during COVID. I mean, the average scorecard in like K-12 education actually got better. So why do we need teachers if kids can teach themselves? Well, you know the answer to that. They inflated grades. Just so it didn't look like kids were losing a year or two of their, you know, learning. I mean, a 7 or 8 or 9 year old, those are very critical years. Those are very formative years. You need to be in school learning. And we were told, you know, well, they are learning. They're learning at home. Well, when you look at the average grade of, you know,

0: K-12 students during COVID, it was actually, because I'm thinking to myself, so 12-year-olds can teach themselves better than teachers can. Okay. Or we were in the business of grade inflation. Let's go to the phone, then we'll take our top of the hour break.
1: Rujan in Darlington. Good morning, Rujan.
2: Hey, guys. Hey, listen, I know that President Biden gave him a blanket protection from prosecution. However, I don't think that prosecution covers civil lawsuits against him. It's kind of like, you know, you can free somebody from being, you know, liable for murder, but you can also sue them in a civil case for wrongful death. So Fauci got, if somebody comes up with a smart way of doing this thing, some of that money that he pocketed, he's going to lose in a civil suit, because there can be proof. I guess that somebody can make the connection between him and them losing their job and losing their credibility or losing their position someplace because he blackballed them.
0: Thank you, Rujan. Appreciate that. That's something like the OJ. I mean, most people believe OJ did it, but he was not convicted, but he lost a lot of civil cases and I think died broke or owing a bunch of money to owing a bunch of money to several people in a wrongful death suit. I don't have any idea how that plays. I don't have any idea what's happening at 8:30. I mean, I don't know what Rand Paul's strategy is. I don't know what Fauci's strategy is. We don't believe he can plead the fifth. I mean, it looks to me like there's pretty good precedent that he can't plead the fifth. He does not have blanket immunity from perjury. One of the legal experts on Fox News last night said he does not have blanket immunity from perjury. So if Fauci, for instance, were to say, if Rand Paul says, hey, did you steer some of the legislators that had a lot of questions too friendly to your narrative scientist? And he says no, and they produce evidence that he did, which there is evidence that he did. It's his own words when he said, you know, in his own writing. Now, once again, that is the only thing that I'm indicating today. The others are provable, easily provable, because he wrote it in a diary. I don't know. I'm thinking about, imagine the degree of narcissism to say, I'm writing one thing privately that I think to be true. I'm saying something publicly that I don't. Take a break, back in a few.
3: 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In South Carolina, your word is your bond. 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Not me. You've watched me fight. You've watched me vote. You've watched me keep my word. I'm not asking you to trust what I say. Judge me by what I have already done. 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You should already know. 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That's why conservatives trust me to take the fight to the United States Senate, where we need a proven conservative to end the filibuster and pass the Save America Act to secure our elections once and for all. I'm Ralph Norman, and I ask for your vote. I approve this message, paid for by Ralph Norman for Senate.
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6: COVID controversy at the Capitol. I'm Dave Anthony, Fox News. Dr. Anthony Fauci will be at a Senate hearing this hour. Fox's Chad Pergram is there.
7: He's going to be asked questions about his diaries, the start of the pandemic, what started it, did it come from the lab, did it come from a bat, questions about the pandemic. And also, if you look at some of these diary entries, whether or not he was more focused on trying to get attention for himself compared to trying to address the pandemic.
6: Fauci's private diary has been made public ahead of the hearing by the Republican senator who has sparred with the doctorate hearing in the past.
7: Rand Paul said that he just wants the truth. He said so long as he says what's the truth, that's fine. But he says if he says something new here and something that is contradictory or he doesn't tell the truth, keep in mind that that is not handled by that pardon extended by former President Biden.
6: Last night, the Senate gave initial approval to a Russia and Iran sanctions bill named for late Senator Lindsey Graham, who'd been pushing it. Ukraine's President Volodymyr Zelensky was at the Senate for that vote and tells Fox's Hannity,
8: "We want to stop this war."
6: Zelensky and Israel's Prime Minister Benjamin Netanyahu also attended Graham's funeral at Washington's National Cathedral. The late senator will be laid to rest today after another funeral in South Carolina. And Zelensky and Netanyahu also met with President Trump. And the Israeli leader also tells Fox's Hannity it was a great discussion.
9: "We don't want to see this fanatic regime in Tehran have nuclear weapons to threaten every American and to threaten the peace of the world and to threaten the existence of Israel. So we have a common goal."
6: This as fighting flares back up.
10: U.S. Central Command says Iran launched ballistic missiles in an attack on American forces, but all were intercepted. The Iranians confirm attacking a U.S. military base in Jordan. American forces have also worked with Saudi Arabia to strike sites in Iraq used by Iran-backed militias.
6: That's Fox's Jonathan Savage. Oil prices surging back up more than 4%. 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
13: From the WMBF Newsroom, I'm Lauren Korn. Pembroke police need your help solving a 4th of July murder. They're looking for a witness to the shooting that killed 20-year-old Jaleel Sinclair and hurt another person on West 3rd Street. If you have any information, call Pembroke police. A Laurenburg man's in jail accused of sexually abusing a girl for years. Police arrested 67-year-old Nelson Sepulveda Sr. after searching his home Tuesday morning, seizing electronic and media storage devices. The abuse allegedly happened between 2022 and 2024 at a home on Charles Drive when the girl was just 7 and 8 years old. Sepulveda is also accused of taking pictures of the girl. He's being held without bond. Two men wanted in connection to a deadly Florence nightclub attack are now facing charges. Darlington County deputies arrested Sheldon Benjamin Jr. and Amir Coakley Wells on Tuesday. The two, along with Taquan Abrams, allegedly stomped and punched Zaquan Washington during a fight last month at the Purple City nightclub on National Avenue before he died in a shooting. All three are charged with assault and battery by mob and have since posted bond. No arrests have been made in the shooting. From the WMBF Newsroom, I'm Lauren Korn.
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15: Happy Wednesday, PD, and happy first day of school for Florence District 1. Here's your community broadcaster's weather for today. Beautiful late summer day with 92 degrees and just a 5% chance of rain. Mostly sunny skies. It's great weather for those first day of school photos. Tomorrow, even better. How about 8, 9 degrees and no chance of rain?
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16: We're back, 843-661-0937. I was hopelessly optimistic this morning when I told Josh to leave the 830 segment of our show clear of any guests or pre-commitments because Anthony Fauci is scheduled to appear before Rand Paul's committee in the Senate, but also left it open-ended in that I doubt they start at 830. Because when you hear the word Senate, on the other end of the verbiage is punctuality. Nothing about the Senate is punctual. They take forever to do nothing, is what I learned in my political life. Speaking of the Senate, we have somebody who wants to be your senator here in South Carolina. Duke Buckner has been a guest on Wake Up Carolina over the years. We've always enjoyed our visits with Duke. He's not in the studio, but he is on the phone. He is a recently announced candidate running for the seat left vacant by the tragic passing of Lindsey Graham, whose funeral is in South Carolina today. Duke, good morning. How are you?
17: Governor R., good morning, sir.
16: So before we talk about you and, your platform, our listeners know a little bit about you, but tell our listeners more about yourself and why you think you're the best candidate to take the place left by Lindsey Graham.
17: Yes, sir. I'm born and raised in the great city of Walterboro, South Carolina, down in Colleton County in the Lowcountry. Graduated from Walterboro High School in 1990. I went to South Carolina State, got my Bachelor of Arts degree in English education, and began my professional career teaching 7th grade English at Colleton Middle School and also teaching English at Walterboro High School. And then my wife and I went into the newspaper business, Ken, and we started a weekly newspaper and published that paper for 6 years until I finally got into law school, which was my dream. Moved down to South Florida, went to a school called Nova Southeastern University. Graduated law school, got my first job as a public defender in Broward County and Fort Lauderdale. Then I came back home in 2009. My dad was diagnosed with lung cancer and asked me to come back home. So I did, and immediately got involved in community, ran for Walterboro City Council, was elected to City Council. And then I started my own law firm in August of 2012. So I've been practicing law in the great state of South Carolina in my hometown for the last 14 years. And I'm running for United States Senate because I believe that my experience and my background and the skills that I have make me the best candidate to represent the people of South Carolina.
16: Duke, you ran for the Senate once, but you ran for the House in 22 and 24 in what we call the Clyburn District, and you did better than any Republican ever has in that district. Why do you think you got 37 or 38% of the vote in 2022 and 2024?
17: Well, Ken, the situation in the 6th Congressional District, the main issues that I was espousing during those two runs was whether or not you want to thrive or do you want to just survive in the 6th District. Because most of the folks, because of the economic situation, was just surviving. And my message of thriving, doing well, prospering, getting the skills and the training that we needed to be able to be prosperous was very accepted by all those in the community. And so, therefore, I was able to get, I think, over 100,000 votes, which was the most that any Republican has ever gotten in the 6th District, which is a predominantly Democratic district. And so I believe that my message would, in this election, will put me in the best position to defeat Dr. Annie Andrews, who is the Democratic Party candidate.
16: Duke, nobody wishes death on anyone else. It's tragic that Senator Graham, we've called him an enigma on this show. Lindsey had a love-hate relationship with the voters of South Carolina. But it is unusual that you've got 2 or 3 weeks to run for a seat that secures you a 6-year term. You've run before. What is so different about having to do it this fast?
17: Well, Ken, the reason I'm running is to warn the American people and the great people of South Carolina about the impending socialist revolution that is trying to happen in our country, and to do everything I can within my power to stop it. There are two revolutions that have to happen before we get to communism. The first is the democratic revolution. That's when the people rise up against the monarchy or oligarchy or feudal system. We had that in 1776 when the Patriots decided enough is enough. But then the second revolution that has to happen before you get to communism is the socialist revolution. And that's when the government takes over private property, private enterprise, the means of production, and there could be no socialist revolution without the takeover by the government of agriculture. And so when you listen to Senator Bernie Sanders and Representative Ocasio-Cortez, and then just recently the largest city in our country, New York, who now has a Democratic socialist as mayor, I'm concerned that, of course, the next step is communism. And under that regime, And under those communist policies, millions of people, innocent people, die either through starvation or just shot and killed like they did in China, like they did in the Soviet Union under Stalin and Lenin. We don't want that here in the United States. We are not a socialist country. We are a capitalist, free market society, and I want to keep it that way so that our citizens can continue to remain free.
16: You frequently talked a lot in years gone by when you've been on our show about wasteful government spending. Believe it or not, that hadn't changed. There's still a lot of wasteful government spending in Washington. Is that still a priority of you and your campaign?
17: Yes, let me tell you, Governor Ard, the reason why the socialist message is so palatable to a lot of folks, especially the young people, is because of the current high prices that we have for housing and food, rent, and just the cost of living, including insurance. And so my message is, again, we have to get our financial house in order by cutting government spending so that we got a surplus instead of doing deficit spending. We have to make sure that our taxes are as low as they possibly can so that more money is in the pockets of the American people. And we also have to make sure that the least among us, least of those among us, are being taken care of. And those are our veterans and our senior citizens who have sacrificed for this country and done the right thing over the years. We want to reward people for doing good and punish evildoers. And that's my overarching theme from when I become the next senator of South Carolina, if the people of South Carolina give me an opportunity to serve.
16: Dude, you can't do this yourself. I've done it. Nobody can do it themselves. You need people to help. You need financial support. You need volunteers. You need foot soldiers. If somebody is interested in you or your campaign, want to be a part of helping you and your campaign, kind of tell us, is there a website or an email or a phone number they can get in touch with you and your campaign?
17: Yes, if they go to dukeforamerica.com, that's Duke, D-U-K-E-F-O-R, foramerica.com, they can sign up, volunteer, or make a donation, or they can call me directly on my cell phone at 843-217-3628. That's 843-217-3628 if anyone has a comment or concern or a question. And Governor Ard, I just want your listeners to know and the great people of South Carolina to know that this Senate seat is not for sale, that we have to not allow large super PACs and all this money to buy this seat, but we need a fighter like Lindsey Graham was, someone who can go and represent our needs and our voices and not going to be bought out by these PACs and all this large money donations. And in essence, I'm asking folks to give me an opportunity. I'm a local. I'm right here in Walterboro. I grew up here from humble means. You know, I'm the best candidate that can represent the needs. I've been in the arena. I ran for the Senate seat in 2020. At that time, Senator Graham was not a supporter of Donald Trump, and I was. He changed and became one of the president's most avid supporters. I ran in 2022 against James Clyburn, who is the juggernaut or the champion of the Democratic Party, 22 and 24, and I got the most votes any Republican has ever gotten. So I'm in the best position to defeat the Democratic challenger, Dr. Annie Andrews, and to also spread the word to stop this socialist revolution that is trying to happen in our country.
16: Duke, you've always been a stand-up guy. We appreciate you joining us. Good luck, and we'll you know, we'll talk between now and maybe the campaign.
17: Yes, sir. Thank you for your time, Governor. God bless you, sir.
16: Thank you. Duke Buckner, just always a stand-up guy. Just a very stand-up guy. I mean, he knows the odds, and he's talking about you can't let outside money buy this campaign. I did see yesterday where some of the outside influences are very supportive of Darlene Graham Nordone. I don't know if that impacts or you asked me something interesting yesterday, and we'll take a break here in a second, Josh, because I want to try to, I doubt it starts at 8:30. because it's the United States Senate. But you asked me yesterday, you found it interesting that Congressman Fry was in Ori.
18: Mm-hmm.
16: Think about this, and I don't know this is Congressman Fry's strategy, but if I've got a county that I live with that many Republican votes, if I believe the turnout's going to be low because it's a weird time, it's a weird election, you got a lot of different candidates in a lot of different lanes, there may be enough votes in Horry County to get you in a runoff. But there's not enough votes in Florence County. There's not enough votes. You could get every Republican vote in Florence County. So what I'm saying is, if you believe that's your base, then spend some time generating what I'll call over turnout in that base. The best number I can give you is in 2024, Trump got 142,000 votes in Horry County. That means there are 142,000 people out there that may vote for Russell Fry. I mean, it's not going to drive turnout. I mean, you're not going to have 142,000 votes in Horry County because Trump's a turnout machine. It's a presidential preference primary. That is, you know, the highest percentage of turnout of any election. But if you think about it, there are kind of two ways to look at it, Reb. One is go where they don't know me and stay there. The other is, what if I can generate a larger than expected turnout of my friendlies, the people that do know me, that do like me, that are inclined to vote for me? Because I'm telling you guys, if you live in Horry County and don't like Russell Fry, you still should vote for him. I mean, it's selfish. I mean, I don't like Russell Fry, but he didn't do this for me or he didn't do that for me. We're trying to get him to come to, you know, a barbecue and he wouldn't come. I mean, I get all that. But the personal, not vindictiveness, that's not the case, but the personal experiences that you have with some of these politicians, and some leave good taste in your mouth and some not so much. But I'm thinking about Russell Strat, and I don't know what the number is. Here's what I do know, Rev. Every campaign, the majority of what I'll call tier one candidates have somebody on that team that knows roughly what the turnout will be. Now it's odd in that someone passed away and we're, you know, talking about it a lot. We're having a funeral today. So there's going to be a heightened awareness. It's Lindsey Graham. He was on Meet the Press all the time. He's on Fox News all the time. So that may increase or generate more enthusiasm or interest, which may or may not lead to turnout, but somebody in every campaign has a turnout model and they know what the number of votes you need to get in a runoff. Well, let me back up. They have an expectation of what the number needs to be. And if you expect a 30% turnout in Horry County and you can get that to 40% and you win 70% of that 10%, you see where I'm headed? It becomes, what have I always told you about campaigns and politics? I mean, it comes down to math. I mean, it's issues and ideas and personalities and egos and a lot of other things. But at the end of the day, politics is math. We learned the hard way yesterday that, you know, when you don't have 60, you don't break a filibuster. I mean, the math matters. Sometimes you like that the math matters. Sometimes you don't like that the math matters. But I think Russell's strategy is probably to make sure he doesn't take Horry County for granted, to make sure he generates at least the expected turnout and probably try to exceed that expected turnout. And then you go to the upstate. And then you probably go, because I think Danny Lee Ford, filed and didn't, I mean, he was ruled ineligible. That's kind of odd.
18: I saw that.
16: Yeah, I mean, runoff of the primary and a runoff, primary and a runoff of the primary. It's just, you know, there's a little creativity they're using there about who's eligible and who's not. Well, I mean, you knew that once she decided to run, they were going to do whatever they needed to make sure she made it on the ballot. And I'll say that to Drew. I mean, if Drew's on the show tomorrow, I'll certainly say I find it a little bit inconsistent that, you know, you've allowed one person. Now, Danny Lee Ford could have asked for a waiver. I don't know that he would have received it or not. And somebody, I read something on X last night, just another ambitious politician. Show me a non-ambitious politician. I'm waiting. Show me a non-ambitious politician.
18: Ironically, they probably wouldn't be a very good politician if they were.
16: Yeah, I mean, you know, the art of politics is tell everybody how great you are. not to the Fauci measure. Fauci didn't really tell everybody else how great he was, but he told himself every night.
18: And he wrote it down.
16: How great he was. He said, Julia Roberts loves me. I mean,
18: is that in there?
16: There's a diary entry that he says, Julia Roberts kind of gushed over me and made me a little uncomfortable.
18: 843-661-937
16: is our number. Be careful with men that tall with power. 843-661-0937. Back in a few.
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21: 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Tim Scott will be there. Governor McMaster will be there. All of his close friends. I'm sure most of the Republicans, at least, maybe a lot of Democrats, too. I have no idea. And the House and Senate will be there. I'm here to honor a friend that I lost and just try to capture in a short period of time the things that mattered to him in his life.
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2: We're back, 843-661-0937. Fox is doing a good job because they're not saying at 8:30. They said soon.
4: Soon.
2: Soon. Dr. Fauci appears before Rand Paul's Senate Homeland Security and some other oversight committee. It's going to be, I mean, for me, it's must-see TV. For you, it'll be, I hope, must-listen radio. Because I devoted about as much energy to understand something as complicated, and Josh gives me a little credit on the economy. I mean, Josh says, hey, man, you understand that. I mean, you've lived in it. I don't understand genome sequencing or spike proteins or, you know, adverse event reporting systems. You got to learn it on the fly. And when you're intellectually challenged, it's even harder. When your acumen, when, in other words, Rev, when you try to study things, what did Jerry Clower once upon a time say? It's obvious you're educated beyond your intelligence. It's almost like when I was trying to understand COVID, I felt like Jerry Clower was screaming in my ear, hey, you do know that you can outsmart yourself and educate yourself beyond your intelligence. We'll see what Fauci says, because I have no expectation at all. I just know Rand Paul has been the resident Fauci antagonist. He has never believed Fauci shot us straight. He's always thought there was more to the story than meets the eye. And Rand Paul is a doctor. Now, he's not a epidemiologist. Was he an ophthalmologist or optometrist? Which one is so. He?
4: I'm not sure.
2: Yeah, he's that.
4: Eye doctor.
2: He's amphibious and ambidextrous. 843-661-0937 is our number. Is somebody on the phone? Let's go there.
4: We have Tony in Calhoun County. Good morning, Tony.
5: Hey, good morning, gentlemen. I'm going to be a little conspiratorial here. I don't believe the virus came from a bat. I also don't believe it was a lab leak. Because it's the difference between a lab leak and leaked from the lab. One is intentional. Right after Obama ordered the intelligence community to make up the Russia collusion, on January 10th, 2017, at a speech at Georgetown, Anthony Fauci, this was 10 days before Trump took his first office, before the inauguration the first time, Anthony Fauci said, there is no question that there will be a challenge to the coming administration in the area of infectious diseases. The thing we're extraordinarily confident about is that we're going to see this in the next few years. In other words, he knew what was coming. Did he cause it to come? That's my point. I think he actually was a part of releasing it on the public.
2: Thank you, sir. Now, if I were Steven Spielberg, I mean, I'm not, but if I were, what was the guy? Was it Strzok that said you could smell it at Walmart?
4: Yep.
2: And Lisa Page, his lover, not his wife, when she said, you know, my God, Trump's going to win. And Strzok said, no, he's not. We have a plan. Now, once again, conspiracy theorists know no ends. It's almost like there's this insatiable appetite we have, and you got to give us something. You know what I mean? This conspiracy is not—it's not enough. I need a little more. I need a little more. It's a little bit like an alcoholic. You know, a pint used to get me stone drunk. Now I need 2 pints and 3 pints and 4, and I don't start drinking at 12. I drink at 8 now. It's almost like the conspiracy theorist needs this fix. Josh, let's go to Fox News. They're actually starting fairly close to time.
6: Force recommendations were driven by me. yourself, Deb, and CDC. The next day you wrote that you had convinced Mayor Bill de Blasio to close the New York City schools. So you were involved. That same night, Governor Gavin Newsom's chief of staff told you that the governor had decided to close California schools, bars, and restaurants after watching you on television. Presidents, governors, mayors, school boards, corporations, and Congress all bear responsibility for the decisions they made. The COVID lockdown, however, could never have been inflicted without you aiding and abetting the crime. Children lost years of education. Small businesses built over a lifetime disappeared. Patients delayed cancer screenings and other medical care. Families were separated from dying relatives. Workers were ordered to accept a medical procedure or lose their jobs. Worship assembly, employment, education, and travel were restricted in the name of science. While you did not impose every restriction, you used your public authority to justify them. While you concluded publicly that COVID occurred naturally, your private record tells a different story. In early 2020, your handpicked virologist warned that the virus appeared to have been manipulated in the lab. In a conference call concerning the origin of the virus, all but two of the participants believed deliberate insertion was possible. Your concern was not merely theoretical. That same week, you led an urgent effort to determine whether your own agency had funded the research related to these experiments that were now under suspicion. Hours later, your assistant reported that the Wuhan experiments had indeed been reviewed and approved by the NIH. Those were not the actions of officials who believed that a research related to origin was an absurd conspiracy theory. They were the actions of officials urgently trying to determine whether their agency funding was connected to the research under discussion, connected to the pandemic. You could not hide that your agency had funded the Wuhan research or your long history of defending gain-of-function research. The only alternative left was to argue that COVID-19 did not originate in the Wuhan lab. You were not a detached observer. You had an institutional interest in the public believing that federally funded research had nothing to do with the pandemic. It was a conflict of interest from the very beginning. The authors of the proximal origin of SARS-CoV-2 privately had serious doubts about a natural origin. Within days, though, they flipped, and they all wrote in proximal origin that the virus was almost certainly not a laboratory construct. That paper was then used by the government and the media and you to discredit Americans who were asking the same questions that you and the authors were asking yourselves privately. You even cited proximal origin from the White House podium. You held it out as evidence that the virus could not have been engineered, but you didn't disclose your role in the discussions that preceded the writing of the paper. You did not disclose the author's original concerns. You did not reveal that you had been part of the paper, that you had read and offered editorial comments on the paper before it was published, before you began using it as evidence that it couldn't have originated in the lab. You did not disclose that you had immediately investigated yourself whether NIAID funding might be connected to the research. You did not tell the American people the full story. Duly released private messages indicate that the doubts with the authors and others didn't disappear after the publication. So while this was being waved at the White House to show that it couldn't come from the lab, the authors were still privately continuing to assign a meaningful probability to a laboratory origin, one thing in public and another in private. Some of the same scientists discussed avoiding email and carefully managing communications that might eventually be obtained under the Freedom of Information Act. The pattern is straightforward. Privately, there was alarm, then an immediate inquiry to see if NIAID's possible exposure to funding, then a rapid public declaration of certainty, continued private doubt, and then years of resistance to disclosure. The question is why? The only logical answer is that your primary concern was avoiding culpability. Your primary concern was hiding the fact that you had approved the funding for this dangerous research. Your support of gain-of-function research is extensive and long-standing. In 2011, your agency funded Ron Fouchier's laboratory when it mutated the avian flu until it could spread through the air between mammals. This was the tipping point. This is when others became worried. You funded this. You advocated for this. The federal government's own biosecurity board, though, recommended withholding the details of these experiments because of the danger the research posed. People were concerned that publishing it was publishing a roadmap to creating bioweapons around the world. But you sided with the gain-of-function scientist Fauci and argued that the benefits of publishing the research far outweighed the risks. You defended this avian flu transmissibility experiments as critical research. You wrote that even if a scientist became infected and triggered a pandemic, the benefits of the gain-of-function experiments outweighed the risk. In 2014, your agency, NIAID, began funding the Wuhan bat coronavirus work. In 2015, Ralph Baric and the Chinese scientist Xi Zhengli published NIAID-supported research combining a bat coronavirus spike protein with a SARS backbone. The resulting virus could infect human airway cells. It's a novel virus that now can infect human cells. It gained transmissibility. It gained function. In 2018, the same group of scientists, EcoHealth, Baric, Xi, and their collaborators submitted the diffuse proposal, which involved the insertion of a furin cleavage site into the coronavirus. DARPA rejected it as too dangerous. When COVID was sequenced, though, early on in January of 2020, within days, scientists discovered that lo and behold, it had a novel furin cleavage site, just as had been proposed in the diffuse project. This was either an extraordinary coincidence or a smoking gun, evidence that the Chinese had created COVID-19. It made the laboratory origin question more legitimate, and it made your categorical public denials indefensible. On May 11th, 2021, you told the Senate, the NIH has never, ever, and does not now fund gain-of-function research in Wuhan, in the Wuhan Institute of Virology. When I gave you the opportunity to correct the record, to reconsider the statement, you responded that you had never before lied to Congress. We were then told that only the government's narrowest regulation of definition counted here, that you could define gain of function in one way in which this wasn't gain of function, in which all of the common sense of the world would be thrown out, all of the idea that the mice were dying and the virus was more transmissible didn't matter because you had a technical definition that allowed you to fund it. But the real question is, was it dangerous? Was it a wise decision to fund this? And you haven't deviated from that. You've never admitted that it could have been a mistake funding this research in China. The American people weren't asking for a semantics debate over what is gain of function. They were asking, does common sense say this research was dangerous in Wuhan? They wanted to know whether their money funded experiments in Wuhan that made bat coronaviruses better able to infect humans. The answer is yes. They wanted to know whether NIAID adequately supervised their work. The answer is no. When you defended this research, you described its benefits in the broadest terms. But when Congress demanded accountability, you hid behind the narrowest possible definition. You can't have it both ways. Your conduct concerning federal records raises further questions. It is a crime to destroy federal records, yet our investigation reveals your assistant diligently reported that she deleted tons of emails. In 2024, you testified that you did not delete federal records. Who's telling the truth, you or your assistant? The committee has obtained repeated instructions from you telling federal officials to delete communications. On February 2nd, 2020, one day after Origin's call, you told Francis Collins, please delete this email after you read it. The committee asked for your voluntary cooperation to come today. Your appearance had to be compelled by subpoena. You're here today under duress. You're here today because of the court ordering it. President Biden issued you a sweeping pardon extending back to 2014, the same pardon he gave to his son, Hunter. A pardon may protect a person from criminal prosecution, doesn't rewrite history. It does not erase documents. It does not convert a misleading statement into a truthful one. And it does not prevent Congress from establishing what happened. There will be another pandemic. There will be another crisis. And there will again be officials who insist that uncertainty must be hidden for the public's own good. They will demand obedience. They will invoke science. I am the science, as though it were a commandment. They will argue that government officials cannot be questioned because questioning them would undermine public trust. They have it backwards. It is secrecy that destroys trust. It is arrogance that destroys trust. It is censorship that destroys trust. And it is the refusal to admit error that destroys trust. That loss of trust may be your most damaging legacy. Trust can't be ordered. It has to be earned. No scientist is above scrutiny. No government official is beyond accountability. And no public servant has the right to treat the suffering of millions of Americans as a footnote to his preferred version of history. I now recognize Senator Peters for his opening remarks.
7: 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We are so grateful to these heroes, and so is Pepsi of Florence.
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0: 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Dr. Anthony Fauci, you are recognized for 5 minutes for your opening statement.
1: Mr. Chairman, Ranking Member Peters, members of the committee, I served at the NIH for over 54 years, 38 of those as director of the National Institute of Allergy and Infectious Diseases. Over that period, I proved that I believe in and respect the value of legitimate congressional oversight. In fact, I testified before and or briefed Senate and House congressional Senate and House committees well over 200 times over those 38 years. During and after the COVID pandemic, I have appeared multiple times for hearings in the Senate and the House, usually under oath, and sat for several days-long transcribed sworn interviews answering questions about the very issues that are now the subject of this hearing. However, given Senator Paul's obvious obsession with calling for my prosecution, his repeated slanderous comments about me, and recently his publicly releasing my unredacted personal diary aimed at embarrassing and intimidating me, the only conclusion I can reach is that
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14: A new warning to Iran. I'm Dave Anthony, Fox News.
15: President Trump tells Fox News about Iran, "We are going to beat the effing S out of them."
14: He said that in a phone call with Fox's Trey Yingston, Tel Aviv, reacting to the Iranian attack targeting American troops in Jordan.
15: He went on to say, "We'll be hitting them hard. They're going to get a beating." So clearly the United States is going to respond to what the president described as a surprise attack. He says U.S. forces had just minutes to shoot down these incoming Iranian ballistic missiles. The president says he has reviewed video of the shootdown, and it was U.S. forces conducting this operation to defend that area.
14: Separately, the U.S. went on the attack with Saudi Arabia, hitting Iran-backed militia sites in Iraq. There are COVID questions at the Senate.
16: You did not tell the American people the full story.
14: Republican Senator Rand Paul, a short time ago, accusing Dr. Anthony Fauci. He said one thing in public, the other in private, citing Fauci diary entries as the ex-Biden and Trump COVID advisor faces questions on the pandemic and public response at a Senate hearing.
16: Presidents, governors, mayors, school boards, corporations, and Congress all bear responsibility for the decisions they made. The COVID lockdown, however, could never have been inflicted without you aiding and abetting the crime. Children lost years of education.
14: Now, just a few minutes ago, Dr. Fauci responded in his opening statement saying he would not answer any questions.
17: Given Senator Paul's obvious obsession with calling for my prosecution, his repeated slanderous comments about me, and recently his publicly releasing my unredacted personal diary aimed at embarrassing and intimidating me.
14: And Dr. Fauci just pleaded the fifth as he's refusing to answer questions as the hearing continues. America's listening to Fox News.
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22: 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Pembroke police need your help solving a 4th of July murder. They're looking for a witness to the shooting that killed 20-year-old Jaleel Sinclair and hurt another person on West 3rd Street. If you have any information, call Pembroke police. A Laurenburg man's in jail accused of sexually abusing a girl for years. Police arrested 67-year-old Nelson Sepulveda Sr. after searching his home Tuesday morning, seizing electronic and media storage devices. The abuse allegedly happened between 2022 and 2024 at a home on Charles Drive when the girl was just 7 and 8 years old. Sepulveda is also accused of taking pictures of the girl. He's being held without bond. Two men wanted in connection to a deadly Florence nightclub attack are now facing charges. Darlington County deputies arrested Sheldon Benjamin Jr. and Amir Coakley Wells on Tuesday. The two, along with Taquan Abrams, allegedly stomped and punched Zaquan Washington during a fight last month at the Purple City nightclub on National Avenue before he died in a shooting. All three are charged with assault and battery by mob and have since posted bond. No arrests have been made in the shooting. From the WMBF Newsroom, I'm Lauren Korn.
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14: Happy Wednesday, PD, and happy first day of school for Florence District 1. Here's your community broadcaster's weather for today. Beautiful late summer day with 92 degrees and just a 5% chance of rain. Mostly sunny skies. It's great weather for those first day of school photos. Tomorrow, even better. How about 8, 9 degrees and no chance of rain?
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24: You know how when you go to the movie and they play the trailer, and then you go to the movie and you realize the trailer was the best minute and 40 seconds of the entire movie? That may be what we get. We were expecting or hoping for high drama at Capitol Hill with Rand Paul chairing a committee investigating what Fauci may or may not have known, what he may or may not have done, what he may or may not have said privately, juxtaposed to publicly. But the trailer may be the opening statements by Chairman Rand Paul and opening statements by Anthony Fauci. Dr. Fauci has invoked the Fifth Amendment in the hearing, which he's granted that right via the Constitution. We'll see how many times he says, on the advice of my attorneys, I will plead the Fifth as guaranteed to me by the Constitution.
25: He said it every
24: time.
25: United
24: States. Well,
25: so
24: I mean, yeah. And my father was not a lawyer, was not Lawyer Lee, but my dad would always say, you know, when you invoke the Fifth, means you don't want to tell them what the truth really is. That seems to be the case on Capitol Hill. We talked earlier with Duke Buckner, a candidate for the United States Senate. We'll have a funeral here in South Carolina today for the unfortunate, tragic passing of Senator Lindsey Graham. Our next guest is somebody who ran against Lindsey Graham in June's primary and is now a candidate in the recently vacated seat by the passing of Senator Graham, Mark Lynch. Mark, good morning. How are you?
0: I'm doing great. Thank you for having me on.
24: Mark, you know the terrain of running for Senate. You ran a competitive campaign against what I'll call a 800-pound gorilla in South Carolina and American politics for that matter. Now it's a different circumstance you find yourself in. Kind of explain why you ran then and why you're running again now.
0: Well, God called us to run approximately 2 years ago, and a lot of the people that know me in this area, the upstate and across the state from the work we've done, fighting bad bills in the state house and helping Freedom Caucus members get elected and supporting the right candidates, asked me to run. And so we ran, and we ran a great race, and nobody's ever punched a hole through the wall like we did, right at 30% of the voting percentages, and finished a strong second place against all odds. And so we're back in it. You know, we're not just jumping in. We're going to finish the race this time.
24: Mark, what is it? I mean, I've run in campaigns, but I've never run in one where you had 2 or 3 weeks to get ready to run. You've done this. I mean, you kind of had a dress rehearsal. There's got to be some sense of urgency now about making sure you get everywhere, making sure everybody hears from you. How have you adjusted to the former way of campaigning and now this sprint you're involved in?
0: Well, we're focused on all the local radio networks across the state and TV stations. We're doing lots of interviews and getting our message out there. All of our marketing ad campaign started up on Monday on radio and TV and digital and YouTube and social media and Facebook and Twitter. And so we're attacking everywhere we can to be sure our message gets in front of the voter.
24: Mark, we had an unusual circumstance. Our governor decided to put Darlene Graham Nordone as what we thought was the placeholder. I guess she got to Washington and somebody said, Madam Senator, and she kind of liked it. And now she's a candidate. You care to comment on her as we perceived her or thought her to be a placeholder, and now she's a legitimate candidate for the seat you want to win?
0: Well, I'm not sure about legitimate. I know she's ineligible to run, and the Republican Party Rules Committee in South Carolina has created a waiver for her. But they told Danny Lee Ford and Darius, a couple of other candidates yesterday, that they weren't eligible because they didn't vote in 2 out of the 3 statewide primaries in the last few years. So I guess it's rules for thee and not for me. You know, they're selecting who they want to, you know, install at that level, from the federal level down to the state level. And so do we have free elections still? This is an election integrity issue to me.
24: You ran against Lindsey Graham, which leads me to believe you didn't think Lindsey was doing a good job of representing the state of South Carolina. What would you do fundamentally different from your opponents? And I'm talking about Ralph Norman. I mean, you made it very clear, you know, what you would do different than what Senator Graham, the late Senator Graham, did. But when you look at the variety of candidates, what makes you the most attractive and appealing candidate?
0: Well, I'm the voice of the people. I'm an outsider. I've never been in politics, and people are choosing me for that reason. You know, they want somebody that's not a career politician. Ralph Norman, you know, was in the House. He ran for governor. He lost, and he jumps in the U.S. Senate, but he says he's for term limits, and that doesn't match up with what he says. And these people, some of them have a pretty good voting record, unlike Lindsey's voting record. But what have they ever done to lead on a new bill to affect legislation for South Carolinians in a positive way? You know, just kind of hanging out in D.C. in Congress and going along to get along with the good old boy club. South Carolinians are tired of that. They're ready for a true conservative to be their voice in D.C., that somebody that has a backbone and attacks the issues. You know, we've had Holy Islam bill in York County for over 43 years now, a Muslim training camp 2 miles from a nuclear facility. That's been a very big concern of people in South Carolina. and we have all the green charter schools that are Fethullah Gulen schools in the state. Turkey wined and dined our state House representatives and senators years ago, took them to Turkey, and you and I and all of us in South Carolina that pay our taxes are funding the destruction of South Carolina and America by paying these schools that are indoctrinating our children into Islam at an early age. Nobody talks about the hard things. I talk about them. I've been working with national security consultants like General Mike Flynn, who's endorsed me, for years, fighting the Islamic infiltration in America. And we've trained our SLED and FBI and police forces against dealing with the local Islamic threat in our communities. And so we're, you know, if we get in, we'll raise our hand and swear on the Bible an oath to defend against foreign or domestic enemies. And we have things going on right here in South Carolina and all across America that nobody's addressing. Nobody's talking about it. But now people are ready to ban Sharia law. They're awake to some of that now. We've been training people on that for years.
24: Last question. Mark Lynch, candidate for the United States Senate in the Republican primary, is with us. Mark, you've decided to make your faith a very public part of your campaign. Some people who run for office kind of keep their faith in their pocket. I'm not saying it's a campaign strategy, because I think it's very genuine and sincere, but what led you to make your faith such a part of you running for office?
0: My gratitude for what Jesus did on the cross for me. You know, there's no greater love than he that would lay down his life for his friends. And my Lord and Savior, Jesus, did that. And, you know, our country was founded on biblical principles. And I'm an ordained deacon at our church, at Burnsview Baptist Church, where we attend. And, you know, it's out of gratitude that I bring it. We've got to get our country back to God first again. That's the only way we will make America great again. And so every decision I make will be based on God's principles out of the Word, through the Constitution, to make sure we vote correctly and stop all the nonsense, crazy stuff that we're all seeing going on every day. Nothing ever happens. Nobody enforces the rule of law. It's time to bring back common sense in government and run our country under God's rule.
24: Mark, how can people find out more? You need their help. 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How can they help Mark Lynch be successful in a couple of weeks?
0: Yeah. Well, number one, pray. You know, this is spiritual warfare. 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It takes a lot of money running these campaigns. We've put over $5 million when we ran against Lindsey Graham and made a big difference, but it's going to take more. So we need your help. 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
24: Thank you for your time, Mark. Good luck.
0: Yes, sir. Thank you. God bless.
24: Mark Lynch, candidate for the United States Senate, it's an eerie feeling to be talking to someone running for a seat of the former office holder who we're having a funeral of today. Mm-hmm. But as we said, the world moves on. I mean, it's not, I don't think it's cold hearted, but it is eerie to do what must be done in the world of perpetuality. Let's go to the phone. I was afraid nothing exciting was going to happen, but while we're interviewing Mark Lynch, I think they threw Fauci's lawyer out of the room.
1: Yeah, it appeared that there was a back and forth, and I think that the lawyer started arguing with Senator Paul, and Paul said, we didn't invite you here. You're here on behalf of Dr. Fauci, but you're not recognized to speak. And there was some sort of back and forth, and then he said, if you were in a court of law, the judge could put you in jail. I can't do that, but I can remove you. And then security came up, and he had to gather his stuff, and he was escorted out of the room.
24: Yeah, and now that law firm will bill three times as much business next year as they did this year.
1: So a little drama anyway.
24: But I'm just saying, it may have been, I don't want to be cynical, but it may have been a bit rehearsed. Let's go to the phone.
1: You will always go there.
24: Let's go to the phone. Someone's there.
1: Charles in Lamar. Good morning, Charles.
3: Good morning. Mark Lynch brought up something that I just feel like I need to say something, and I'm going to make some people mad, and I really don't care. I have an opinion, but the South Carolina GOP has ruled that Danny Lee Ford II, who I do not support, cannot run for the Senate in the GOP primary because he did not vote in two of the last three statewide primaries. They've also ruled that a couple of other candidates cannot run in this GOP primary because they did not vote in two of the last three primaries. But Darlene Nordone did not vote in two of the last three primaries, and they're allowing her to run. And they're making the statement that, well, she voted in a runoff in Lexington County for a local office in 24, so we're counting that. But their own rule that they instituted 3 or 4 weeks ago says statewide primary. She voted in a runoff for her neighbor, Katrina Sheely, to help her get reelected to the Senate in 2024. She did not vote in a statewide primary. And I think, and here we go, Ken, cut me off if you want to, but Drew McKissick and the South Carolina GOP have turned into a damn joke when they allow one person to have one set of rules and other people, and I'm not supporting any of these people, so don't get me wrong. I'm a Russell Fry voter and a Ralph Norman supporter, and I'll make my stand between those two. But they've eliminated three people because they didn't follow the rules, and they've allowed Darlene Nordone to stay on the ballot using a different name, and she didn't follow the rules either. And I think they've just become a damn joke.
24: Thank you, Charles. Appreciate that. Doesn't make me mad, but that's his opinion, and we're a forum and a medium to express your opinion. Drew will be with us tomorrow, I think, and I want to go down that road with him. I think there is some inconsistencies there, and I think you got to be consistent. I mean, it clearly says statewide primary, and a local race is not a statewide primary. Now, could Danny Lee Ford? Danny Lee reached out to me last night. I didn't tell Rev and Josh this. Yeah, he was perturbed a bit and wanted to know what to do about being perturbed. And I said, man, I'm not sure I'm the guy. Call a calmer, soother soul than your. I don't do well when I'm perturbed. I normally regret how I act once I am perturbed. So I encouraged him to go talk to Daddy. Go talk some Clemson football with Daddy instead of. But anyway, I think there's a very legitimate argument to make. Doesn't matter if you like the candidate or not. I mean, you know, it doesn't matter if he has a chance to win or not. Be consistent. And one reason that I don't like the parties having so much control is because next thing you know, you got more rules and stipulations than you can say grace over. And I believe anybody who fits the eligibility requirement per the Constitution should be allowed to run. I mean, I just, the Republican Party doesn't belong to the Republic. You've got the right to assemble. I get all that. But there's no way a judge will rule to allow a political party to decide who can run and who can't run based on an analysis of the Constitution. I mean, the Constitution makes it clear who can and can't hold public office. The Republican Party, to me, doesn't belong to Republican activists and operatives. If it does, it'll get smaller and smaller. That's my concern as a fellow Republican when you allow, you know, the most Republican of Republicans to make decisions, you kind of run off some of the less Republican Republicans. They may still be Republicans, but they're not quite Republican enough. And that's where I get real concerned because politics, as I said earlier, is about math. And the way you win elections and gain political power is to add, not subtract. And I think some of these ideas or notions are real popular on Monday night with GOP convention and GOP activist, but most people are watching Seinfeld. Most people are watching Seinfeld, and I think it turns into a more exclusive club than inclusive, and here's what I know. You get the most votes, you get to be in charge. If you don't get the most votes, you don't get to be in charge.
1: And the debate that was had back around the primary, there were questions on the Republican primary ballot that related to these questions. And there was a pretty strong fight and debate about these issues. And I'm entertained by the irony of nobody really, I don't think, anticipated what could happen that has happened.
24: But the wording of the questions, it took two Philadelphia lawyers to understand, do I need to vote yes or do I need to vote no? We'll take that up tomorrow. Take a break. We'll be back in just a few.
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24: We're back, 843-661-0937. Let's go to the phone. Someone's there.
1: Jim in Florence. Hello, Jim.
12: Hey, good morning. So, yeah, I completely agree with your previous caller.
24: Charles.
12: Charles Brain Park.
24: Charles the Boomer. Continue. I'm sorry. Charles the Boomer.
12: I mean, finally right about something. But anyways, I completely agree.
24: Nice. And,
12: you know, to make matters worse, the Republican Party, when they sue the state, they aren't suing the state. They're suing you and me. And so they're suing you and me because they want to close the primaries. And they're required by law to have the primary in the way the state says. But the state also pays for the primary. So you're allowed to, you have a constitutional right to, assemble in certain fashions, but you don't have a constitutional right to assemble on my dime. And that's just what infuriates me about this whole thing with the Republican Party, is they're picking winners and losers, but they expect us to pay for their process to do so. So, yes, Drew McKissick and the leadership at the South Carolina GOP have turned into a joke, and I wasn't going to vote for Danny Lee Ford II or any of these other people other than Russell, because I'm a unabashed homer, and I believe in good old boyism, because I think it works and it does well for us here, but I don't think they should be able to pick who I get to vote for. And I think if Darlene wants to be on the ballot, she should be, but so should those other folks as well who paid the filing fee. Thank you, Kevin.
24: Thank you. That's kind of where I land. And I land as a former candidate who wants to win offices. Here's where I land, and this is what I've tried to convince Josh of. It's a binary world. We don't live in a parliamentary government. We got one choice A, another choice B. That's who's going to run our government. At the state and federal level, either we're going to be a Republican-governed state and country or a Democrat-governed state and country. My worldview is much more in line with Republicans. I'm going to agree 10% of the time with a Democrat, if that much now, and 70% of the time with the Republicans. It's not rocket science. I'd much rather have a political party in charge that I agree with more than I don't. I don't like everything about the Republican Party, and I know they don't like everything about me. And that's fine. But what Drew and the leadership are trying to do, in my humble opinion, and I think I've got some credibility here, Rev. I mean, I understand politics at a fairly complicated level, not because I ran and won, but I mean, I study it, I understand it. I've talked to a lot of people in and around it. I have pretty good knowledge on how you win elections, and it's not making the universe smaller. It's not making it more exclusive. It's making it more inclusive. And the political party that wins the election is the political party that gets to make the laws. And I would rather the party that I agree with 70% of the time make the laws than the party I agree with 10% of the time. Am I getting what I want? Sometimes. Sometimes not. But I'd still much rather have Republicans right now, despite some of the, I mean, they can't pass the SAVE Act. Well, I mean, that's embarrassing. But it's still better than, passing the Open Borders Act. They're never going to do everything I want them to do. I'm never going to agree with you know, the late Lindsay or Tim Scott or Donald Trump for that matter 100% of the time. But my opinion is baked in, how do we get more Republicans elected? And I don't think you get more Republicans elected letting fewer and fewer Republicans decide who's eligible to run or not. And I don't think it passes the legal muster. We'll see. I just don't think it does. Nobody on the phone? Let's go to, we're short of break here. Let's go to the hearing, Josh, if you don't mind.
15: It's tell a Democrat senator. What the impact was on people in New Hampshire, on scientists in New Hampshire, on clinical trials in New Hampshire, where people's cancer treatment was interrupted because Elon Musk and Russell Vogt know better, they say, than the people at NIH about what to fund. And because they did some sort of word search, it seems, for some of the grants. And boy, oh boy, if you were studying rural health in New Hampshire and trying to understand how to better engage people who need health care in rural America, that was off the table. America is losing researchers and scientists to other countries because researchers and scientists, highly trained, highly qualified, invested in often by the American taxpayer, are finding the hostility from this administration so strong that it interferes with their science, and they want to pursue science wherever that science takes them. I also sit on the Health, Education, Labor, and Pensions Committee. We have had a number of hearings with nominees recently to fill critical spots. One of those nominees is Dr. Erica Schwartz, a brilliant woman, medical degree, biomedical engineering degree. I think she also told us she has a law degree and a master's in public health. She was a two-star admiral in the United States Navy, an experienced doctor. And yet, when I asked her if she would push back at Secretary Kennedy, if he instructed her to suspend the promotion of the flu vaccine as he did some point in the last few months, there's an email to prove it, she couldn't answer that question. She either could not, would not, or had been bullied into evading a question about whether she, as the director of CDC, would stand up to Secretary Kennedy, the most unqualified Secretary of Health and Human Services this country has ever seen, and more than unqualified, somebody who pursues conspiracy theories, degrades people with disabilities, and continues to promote disproved science. That's the state of healthcare and public health in this country right now, not to mention the $1 trillion or so of cuts to the Medicaid program that is decimating healthcare in my state and decimating it around the country, not to mention the refusal of my colleagues and this administration to extend critical tax cuts for people who are trying to afford insurance on the Affordable Care Act. I just was at one of my community health clinics, and they are reporting fewer and fewer people coming in for care, disrupting care because they can no longer afford health insurance. And that is impacting, of course, the revenue stream to the community health clinic, their ability to hire and pay people, their ability to take care of their community. That's what I wish we were having hearings about in this committee and in the HELP committee. That's what I wish we were trying to address in a bipartisan way. But instead, we are here in an attempt to entrap you because you had a distinguished career trying to put Americans' public health first. With that, I yield.
16: Senator Lankford.
17: Chairman, thank you. Dr. Fauci, thanks for coming today.
16: I know you're invoking your Fifth Amendment right, which you have the right to be able to do constitutionally, but thanks for coming and be a part of this. There are a lot of issues and a lot of questions that have come up, and hopefully in some day in the future, we'll be able to get all this clarity to be able to pull together. There were over 1 million Americans that died from COVID. You know that well. You were tracking the numbers literally every single day, those affected and those that died from the earliest days. There are a lot of lessons that we've got to learn from this that we should put into history to be able to determine what happens in the future. How do we respond in the future? How do we deal with something like this again? It was uncharted territory for everyone. But I would tell you, countless families, including my own, watched a loved one die behind glass or through a screen because we couldn't get access to them. Children couldn't get to school. People missed their prom or graduation ceremonies. There were lots of things that happened that dramatically changed the future of the country. The mental health issues that we have continued to deal with from the isolation have been profound. Even something as simple as children that wore masks or were around adults wearing masks for all that time are slower in learning language now because they couldn't watch someone's lips moving, and so they're slower in that. Amazingly enough, churches and places of worship were forced to be closed down. There were even churches that met where the pastor preached in the parking lot and the congregants all met in their cars with windows up, and police came and scattered them and said, "You can't be here." The simple act of social distancing became an issue as everyone guessed what's the right distance to be away from someone else. Literacy rates have declined. All these things are results, not to mention the loss of lives and the health experiences that have been out there for many Americans. So there are legitimate questions. I wanted to be able to raise some of those to be able to walk through some of this because it has been very, very challenging. As we've gone through some of your notes and your diary and other things that are out there, we're trying to be able to pull bits and pieces of things to be able to learn lessons. On May the 6th, 2020, you wrote at that time, "I had a conversation with Robert Redfield," who, as you know well, was then the director of CDC, "about the fact that greater than 1 million children worldwide have missed their measles vaccination because of the shutdown. You stated, this is terrible and needs to be addressed, since on that basis alone, there would be far more excess deaths from measles among children than coronavirus deaths among children. I need to bring this up to the TF, the task force." Did you ever have an opportunity to bring up the potential of measles deaths among children and an infection rate going around the world from measles based on the fact that so many children would not get their measles vaccine because of the shutdown?
17: I'm sorry, Senator, but on the advice of counsel, I respectfully decline to answer based upon my rights under the Fifth Amendment to the Constitution.
16: That is your right to do. One of the big...
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1: Happy Wednesday, PD, and happy first day of school for Florence District 1. Here's your community broadcaster's weather for today. Beautiful late summer day with 92 degrees and just a 5% chance of rain. Mostly sunny skies. It's great weather for those first day of school photos. Tomorrow, even better. How about 8, 9 degrees and no chance of rain?
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3: We're back, 843-661-0937. We've had a lot of discussions about South Carolina politics recently. We had a primary season. Tanya J. Powers of Fox News, we talked to her about it. And she said, I'm more interested in what you've got to say than you'd probably be interested in what I have to say. But that's not the case. She is a nationally renowned journalist. I'm a local hayseed doing a four-hour radio show every morning. But South Carolina has been front and center because of the death of Lindsey Graham, who was a, I think we could agree, Reverend, I think Tanya will agree, a national political figure. And the best way I could explain Lindsey, and this is the weirdest way, but the best way, I believe that Lindsey believed in what he believed in. And politics, very often, they don't. They believe in what they need to believe in, what the poll says you need to believe in, what the donors say you need to believe in. Lindsey, despite our subtle disagreements, was a breath of fresh air in that he kind of spoke his mind, and he said his piece, and he believed in what he believed in. And we are having a funeral in South Carolina today, but they had an honorary service yesterday in D.C. Tanya, good morning. How are you?
4: Hey, good morning. I'm going to push back on that hayseed thing yet, but I believe that bio goes a little further than that. But yes, you are correct, and it's, you're right about, this is one of those stories that I'm hoping to hear more about, what it's like to be there and what it's like. You know, I assume you knew him with, you know, your background in politics and everything, and he represented South Carolina for so long. I'm sure a lot of people in South Carolina got to know him because he did represent them in the House and the Senate for so long.
3: Tanya, we interviewed Lindsey. We do a once-a-week television show. We had Lindsey as a guest, and one quick story, and I think you'll appreciate this. I got in trouble and got in a political crap storm, and Lindsey saw me one day and kind of pulled me off to the side and said, you're going to be okay. And it was not political posturing. It was genuine. It was sincere. And you don't forget things like that. You know what I mean? When you're in the middle of a crap storm and somebody genuinely cares about it. But I, and Dave Baker was with me, and I said, Lindsey, you

0: reputation.
1: Oh, absolutely. And he was spot on about that, about the relevance and how it tied into politics and, you know, whether you're heard or not, quite frankly. And he was always heard, you know, especially during his time in the Senate. The fact that, you know, there were so many people who turned out yesterday to pay tribute in Washington with both of the ceremonies there, the smaller one, the shorter program at the U.S. Capitol, and then, of course, the one up to Washington National Cathedral with remarks by President Trump and attended by dignitaries and world leaders. You know, it kind of pointed to his relevance, not just in South Carolina, not just in the Congress, but also around the world.
0: And he had that Southern hospitality. I'll share one more story. I told Lindsay one day, I said, I find it ironic that you and Trump have become such good friends when he basically got elected on everything you stand against. He didn't want to be president of the world. He didn't want to intervene in all these conflicts around the globe. And you do. Lindsay is a neocon at heart. It was. He is a very much a hawkish Republican, unapologetically a hawkish Republican. And he responded by saying, Trump and I had one thing in common. He likes Donald Trump, and I do too. And I just thought that was kind of an interesting response. But he was engaging, and he was disarming, and he was, I don't know, Southern hospitality at its finest.
1: Yeah, and you know, one of the things that really, I think, a lot of the story behind him and his service in the Senate, that most people know him from, you know, being in Congress. The thing that I think surprised a lot of people was his long military service in addition to that. You know, that seems to have been a surprising point for a lot of people who weren't very familiar with his background or, you know, how he, you know, basically cared for his sister from a very young age of her. I mean, he was a college student, you know, and now he's got to, you know, be a guardian for his 13-year-old sister and you basically raise her. I mean, the public service, regardless of politics, of whether you liked his politics or not, I mean, his legacy of public service is definitely something that, you know, is, I would say, not matched by a whole lot of folks, especially now.
0: And I'll share this with you and I'll let you go, but we were preparing to go on the air, and he asked me, said, what are you concerned about? I said, Lindsay, I'm worried about our airport. I said, our emplacements are not up. I worry about Myrtle Beach Airport taking over. And he said, you won't lose your airport. And he said, you want me to say that publicly? I said, it would make all of us feel better. And he said that. Last thing he said was, I told him my son was in the Coast Guard. And he wheeled around and said, let me tell you what I'm doing for Charleston Base. You know, we're going to improve. I mean, he was so into those sorts of things. And then he would do something that drove us crazy. He'd vote with the Democrats on some major issue. And good old Red State South kind of will lose its mind as to why he did that. But I'm appreciative that people like you respect, you know, how he served in the United States Senate. And we just think there's irony in him having such a good friendship with President Trump.
1: Oh yeah, and like you said, it's. I love hearing the stories about, you know, the stuff that most of us don't know about, don't hear about. Those are the kinds of things that, you know, are heartwarming, and this kind of stuff that you hope people tell about you when you're gone.
0: Yeah, and I'll leave you with this. The one thing, I did a deep dive on the life and times of Lindsay. The one thing that I was most impressed by, there was not a single road, bridge, school, public building named after Lindsey Graham, and this state's famous or infamous for naming things after political people who bring home the bacon. So the most important thing to me was what was not there. There was nothing named after Senator Graham. I think that's a tribute or testament that he was kind of authentic. I mean, he believed in what he believed in. Thank you, Tanya. Appreciate your time.
1: Sure. Thank you.
0: Yeah,
1: thank you.
0: You get her on the phone talking about, you know, and Lindsey was a nationally known political figure. And it's still weird that he's not here to drive me crazy. It's still weird.
2: That's one way to put it.
0: You know, because you remember that, Ray. When I told him, I said, Lindsay, my son's in the Coast Guard. He wheeled around in a nanosecond.
2: Because he was kind of walking out of the room. Yep. The interview was done, and he stopped and came back in and said, oh.
0: Let me tell you what I'm trying to do. It was an excitement in his face. He said, I'm trying to get some funding for. And believe it or not, he got the funding. And there's going to be a big increased presence of the United States Coast Guard in Charleston because it's such a prominent harbor and port, and And now, shall we say,

0: an international city.
1: And it may be named the Lindsey Graham Joint Base.
0: I don't know that he'd like that.
1: I don't know.
0: I don't think he would like that. I mean, I understand, you know, giving him his due and pay his respect. I just think Lindsey didn't want to lose touch with that part.
1: He obviously avoided it.
0: Yeah, well, I mean, I think Lindsey believed the secret to his success was being raised above a bar. Parents died at a young age. He adopted his sister, and they lived off of Social Security, you know, the survivor benefits. I think that's who he always wanted to be known as. Now he'd start funding Ukraine in the middle, and I'd go, Lindsey, come on. We can't police the world. We've got to. And then when he said we've got to, he said it with conviction. Not because the poll says we have to, but I genuinely believe that we have to. Yeah, we got a lawyer thrown out, Fauci pleading the Fifth or invoking the Fifth. We'll follow up tomorrow. Enjoy your day.
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11: This is a Fox News alert. Dr. Fauci refuses to talk. I'm Dave Anthony.
12: On the advice of counsel, I respectfully decline to answer, based upon my rights under the Fifth Amendment of the Constitution.
11: And Dr. Anthony Fauci has said that over and over this morning at a hearing into COVID and the pandemic response, refusing to answer questions, saying the committee chair, Republican Senator Rand Paul, is out to get him.
12: Get me to say something, anything, that could vindicate his repeated public pledges that I end up, in his words, quote, behind bars.
11: This is after Senator Paul opened the hearing, accusing Fauci of doing
12: one thing in public and another in private,
11: citing the doctor's private diaries, entries about the virus origins and the response to the pandemic, blaming Fauci's role as a COVID presidential advisor for what happened.
12: Workers were ordered to accept a medical procedure or lose their jobs. Worship assembly, employment, education, and travel were restricted in the name of science.
11: Senator Paul also told Fauci he could be in trouble.
12: It's against the law to obstruct an investigation of Congress. There will be repercussions.
11: And the senator got angry when one of the doctor's lawyers tried to speak over and over.
12: I said, sit quietly, you are not recognized. Another word and you're gone.
11: And he spoke again, so Paul had security remove him, as Dr. Fauci keeps taking the fifth as other senators keep trying to ask him questions. A new warning this morning to Iran.
13: President Trump telling Fox News, we are going to beat the effing S out of them, and that U.S. strikes will take place against Iran in response to the surprise attack overnight against U.S. forces in Jordan.
11: That Fox's Trey Yingst in Tel Aviv talked to President Trump after the Iran attack that was thwarted when the missiles were shot down. Separately, U.S. and Saudi fighter jets went on the attack in Iraq, hitting Iran-backed militia sites with airstrikes in that country. And as the fighting resumes, oil prices surge. They're up almost 7% this morning. 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
11: Again, our top Fox News story, Dr. Anthony Fauci refusing to answer questions at a Senate hearing over COVID and the pandemic response when he was a presidential advisor, as Republicans were focusing on Fauci's private diary entries about COVID, accusing him of saying different things publicly. Now to Wall Street, where there is a big sell-off for the Dow, down 628 points, wiping out all of yesterday's gains and then some. The NASDAQ is down 114, the S&P 500 losing 27 points. A White House staffer's been fired for insider trading.
17: Gabriel Perez, who had been on leave without pay for using advanced knowledge of the president's speeches to make money on Kalshi, a prediction market, has lost his federal government job. News reports claimed Perez won more than $100,000 betting on what the president would say. The White House called the allegations unfortunate and a disgrace. Perez had reportedly worked for the president since his first term in the White House. When the bets were discovered, Kalshi said it flagged them and reported them to federal regulators. Gernal Scott, Fox News.
11: We will hear from Federal Reserve Chair Kevin Warsh this afternoon on interest rates after a second day of a Fed meeting assessing the economy.
19: Many economists expect that the Fed will leave its benchmark funds rate unchanged at 3.5% to 3.75%. But it's not a sure thing. A renewed inflation scare has put a surprise increase in play. A pause in rates would mark 5 in a row following 3 consecutive rate cuts and 6 in total since September of 2024 when the Fed kicked off its current easing cycle with a jumbo half-point move. Hillary Barsky, Fox News.
11: As oil prices rise, now more than 7% this morning, gas is down a fraction, continuing a slight decline following oil's drop during a recent pause in fighting. AAA's national average for regular $4.09 per gallon. I'm Dave Anthony, and this is Fox News.
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21: Happy Wednesday, PD, and happy first day of school for Florence District 1. Here's your community broadcaster's weather for today. Beautiful late summer day with 92 degrees and just a 5% chance of rain. We'll see sunny skies. It's great weather for those first day of school photos. Tomorrow, even better. How about 8, 9 degrees and no chance of rain?
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2: I want to change subjects here. We have Annie Jacobson on here in just a second, where Fauci is testifying. Her book just came out on biological warfare, and it is terrifying. We're going to talk to her. She is really an amazing and fascinating guest. But I want to play something that I saw this video of this teenage lifeguard that went into the water to rescue this boy. Go ahead and play this while I'm explaining. I have respect for water. I don't like the water. I don't like giant waves, etc. But I've never seen anything like this. I respect the undertow, but this is remarkable. This is in California, and this kid is out, and he just gets sucked out farther and farther and can't make it out. The lifeguard sees him, runs in after him, and is trying to pull this kid out, and he gets really close, and then another wave comes and just knocks them all down and sucks them back out. It's amazing. Either one of these people is alive. The kid, in fact, the guy, Scott Vander Dussen, who made this video, he said the boy was moments away from not coming back, a few seconds, a few degrees, a few yards of distance. This is a very difficult story with a very different ending, and you can see it. If it would have ended this way for the lifeguard who went in after him, he would have been left to carry it largely on his own. And he goes into how firefighters and everybody has a

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11: Happy Wednesday, PD, and happy first day of school for Florence District 1. Here's your community broadcaster's weather for today. Beautiful late summer day with 92 degrees and just a 5% chance of rain. Mostly sunny skies. It's great weather for those first day of school photos. Tomorrow, even better, about 8-9 degrees.
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13: Thank you, Bill. It is Wednesday, July 29th, 2026. Here's what's happening today in America. Graham funeral. Murderer sentenced. A cyber attack on water and ice at airports. It's all coming up, and Bill's going to be here with your message of the day. But first, the president met with Bibi Netanyahu and Zelensky separately at the White House. Both leaders, of course, would like the president's help with different issues of theirs and arguably ours. Netanyahu was last here in February, right before we launched our attack in Iran. And Zelensky said after the meeting, the president and I discussed licenses for Patriot Interceptor production and several other ideas that could help. Both world leaders lost an ally of theirs in Lindsey Graham. That's why they were both in town for his funeral. At the funeral, the president said Graham was truly hawkish. He never saw a war that he didn't like. He said Lindsey Graham had the belief that our destiny was to win and his job was to help. On September 24th, 2024, a then 14-year-old in Georgia murdered four of his classmates and injured nine more. He was just sentenced to life without parole, pleading guilty to all 55 counts against him. Because he was a minor, the death penalty was not an option. The judge agreed with prosecutors and went with the maximum penalty. The judge said, "You wrote, I want to make history. I want people to remember the pain I caused. And there you succeeded. The pain that you visited upon this community is unlikely to disappear in my lifetime." The judge said, "You do not seem to be tormented by what you did. You seem to relish following in the footsteps of the murderers you idolize. You aren't racked with guilt. You're proud of yourself." Prosecutors said he did this because he wanted eternal fame. We, of course, will not share his name. His dad bought his son a rifle, even though he knew police were investigating threats made by him. His dad was also convicted in March on charges of second-degree murder. Minnesota IT Services reporting that a coordinated cyber attack targeted technology at more than 30 community water systems Sunday into Monday. The state is working with the FBI and other federal agencies to investigate more. A cyber attack could be crippling to America, not only our drinking water, but it would disrupt food storage, it would disrupt drug manufacturing, data centers, so cloud systems would fail. Hospitals, of course, this would be a major problem. We will report back on this as the investigation continues. New York Times reporting that ICE has begun arresting foreigners with expired visas at airports. Immigration agents are in plain clothes, whisking away targets at check-in counters and arrival gates. There's been enforcement actions in at least 15 airports in just the last few weeks. Hundreds of thousands of foreigners overstay their visas every year. I'm Mike Slater for the podcast Politics by Faith. The great Bill O'Reilly has your message of the day. Next.
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12: Time now for the O'Reilly Update message of the day. On this Wednesday, I'm thinking about fraud in America. The federal government is now suspending funds for Medicaid to Minnesota and California. If you get sick in Minneapolis or L.A. or anywhere in those states, the federal money may not be there to reimburse you. So why is this happening? Well, the Trump administration believes both states are allowing massive fraud to take place. Federal dollars are being stolen, and local authorities are not doing much about it. Last week, Robert Kennedy Jr., Secretary of Health and Human Services, said, quote, "We have reason to believe that money is being misused. We have a duty to stop the payments." Well, here are the facts. Prosecutors believe criminals in Minnesota stole at least $9 billion from the taxpayers, a similar situation happening in California. At least 80 individuals now face federal charges, but state officials under Governor Tim Walz and radical Attorney General Keith Ellison did little. The feds had to make those cases. The truth is, far-left leadership enables this kind of fraud. Progressive politicians, generally, are not really interested in the theft of federal money, especially if immigrants are involved. I'm Bill O'Reilly. I approve the message by writing it. You can reach me, bill@billoreilly.com, bill@billoreilly.com, name and town if you wish to opine. Go to the mail, Jeff Brown, Bonita Springs, Florida. Hey, Bill, most of the time I agree with you, but on your recent appearance with Chris Cuomo, you said that the American people need to regain confidence in ICE. Yeah, transparency will do that. I still think they should be called National Immigration Customs Enforcement. Also, using the words hunt them down is the wrong message. No, it's not. It's the true no-spin message. ICE is in business to hunt down criminal migrants and those who have deportation orders. Very simple, Jeff. Now, hunt down, you don't like it? I don't. Gentlemen's disagreement. I don't care. That's what they're doing, hunting them down. You think these guys, these rapists and murderers, going to give up? They're not. So I stand behind that 100%. But I liked your letter. Dr. Michael, and I'm going to withhold his last name. I don't want to get him in trouble. Plantation, Florida. Last year, a friend was admitted to a hospital for an overnight observation, abdominal pain. Next day, he was okay. He stayed less than 23 hours in the hospital. His bill, $65,000. Oof. Same treatment, including the CT scan, could have been had in a diagnostic center for $250. The healthcare system is completely out of control. I agree 100%. That's such a scandal. 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
12: Now the O'Reilly Update brings you something you might not know. 52 years ago today, one of the most popular singers in the world died in London. Her sudden death ended a successful career that was known for uplifting songs and personal struggles. Here's the story of Cass Elliot, also known as Mama Cass. Born Ellen Cohen in Baltimore, the young girl began performing in high school. She adopted the name Elliot in memory of a friend who died in a car accident, and Cass from a TV actress named Peggy Cass. The teenager moved to New York City. There she met musician John Phillips. The Mamas and the Papas had arrived. The quartet released their breakthrough single in December 1965, California Dreamin'.

That song catapulted the Mamas and the Papas to global fame. In the end, they sold 40 million records. The group disbanded in 1968. Cass Elliot went solo. For the next 6 years, the singer battled addiction, depression, struggles with her weight. Driven by a desire to meet conventional beauty standards, Cass Elliot turned to starvation. She lost 100 pounds by consuming nothing but water and grapefruit juice, only to put the weight back on. On July 29th, 1974, Cass Elliot was staying at the London flat of songwriter Harry Nilsson. There she died in her sleep at the age of 32. Cause of death? Heart failure. And here's something else you might not know. 4 years later, Keith Moon, drummer for The Who, passed away from a drug overdose. He died in the same apartment, in the same bed as Mama Cass, also at the age of 32. Nilsson never returned. He sold the apartment, saying it was cursed by the devil. Back in a moment. 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
3: I'm Susan Lee, and this is the Fox Business Report.
4: Stocks are sharply lower. Investors are looking at increased tensions in the Iran conflict. The Federal Reserve meeting wraps up today, and Meta Platforms and Microsoft report earnings after the Wall Street close. Crude oil prices remain elevated. Brent crude has topped $90 a barrel. West Texas Intermediate at $84. Procter & Gamble shares are down 3% after it reported a mixed quarter. The maker of Tide and Bounty sees slower growth this year. Kering, parent company of luxury brand Gucci, is admitting it went too far when it raised prices. Executives say a more realistic pricing strategy is helping now. Its profit was better than expected in the recent quarter, even though Gucci sales declined 2%. That's your Fox Business Report. I'm Ginny Coselda. Invested in you.
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0: You know, Rich Lowry is going to be on National Review next, and it's so frustrating. I'm watching Anthony Fauci took the fifth. Now, Senator Ron Johnson, who is remarkably prepared, as is Rand Paul, they did this investigation. They actually took his YouTube conference on remdesivir, how bad it was compared to hydroxychloroquine, I think you say it is, and as well as ivermectin, and they took it and they pulled it off YouTube. Because they said it was dangerous. Ivermectin's handed out as looked at something just to wipe out any virus might be in your body, let alone this. Totally effective. Remember, they called it horse tranquilizer and they mocked Joe Rogan. And so did everybody on CNN. And this guy led it. Of course, he doesn't answer any of these things. He says because Republicans are targeting him. No, you're about to commit perjury. That's the problem. Or say I lied in the past. Or say I'm wrong. So he sits back. I want to see how many Democrats are going to still call him a savior.

0: I'm Ralph Norman, running for the United States Senate as the proven conservative. In South Carolina, your word is your bond. Too many people campaign as conservatives, then change once they get to Washington. Not me. You've watched me fight. You've watched me vote. You've watched me keep my word. I'm not asking you to trust what I say. Judge me by what I have already done. When you choose your next senator, you shouldn't have to guess. You should already know. Every time Washington spends more, you pay more. 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That's why conservatives trust me to take the fight to the United States Senate, where we need a proven conservative to end the filibuster and pass the Save America Act to secure our elections once and for all. I'm Ralph Norman, and I ask for your vote. I approve this message, paid for by Ralph Norman for Senate.
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11: I think that's a huge problem. I don't agree with any of those statements. I don't think a majority of Democrats agree with those statements. I think we have a lot of great candidates running across the country, some that are veterans, and some that are from the moderate side of the party. These are views that are, I think, represented by a very small amount of individuals that are not represented of the Democratic Party at large, and I personally do not support those.
12: Well, that's fine, but fix it on your side, because there's 34 candidates who have either gotten the nomination or are running for election in these Democratic seats. They're not running in the Republican Party. The latest is Abdul El Sayed, who says, "I'm not a socialist, I'm a capitalist." I just don't see any evidence of that. He's a first-generation American. His parents came from Egypt. You would think he'd be more thankful, but he seems to be more comfortable ripping America with Hassan Piker. Here he is, cut 26.
13: I think that's part of the reason people are so frustrated with the Democratic Party is that we're taking money from exactly the same people who are funding Republicans too. So whether or not Haley Stevens or Mike Rogers wins, DTE, our local utility, wins. Whether or not Haley Stevens or Mike Rogers wins, Blue Cross Blue Shield wins. And I think people are sick and tired because when they win, everybody else loses. It's money they take out of our pockets. And I think we can end that kind of politics.
12: Meanwhile, his tax reveals that he's quite wealthy and took hundreds of thousands of dollars from family members. So I don't have a problem with Blue Cross Blue Shield, the lobbying effort that takes place there. Meanwhile, the Democratic Socialists of America says its membership has reached a record 120,000, making it the country's largest socialist organization. The growth

0: is accelerated alongside electoral successes by those candidates like him. He describes a typical DSA member as younger, highly educated, concentrated with urban professionals. Critics argue that the organization remains disproportionately white, which is terrible, and includes many professors, nonprofit employees, cultural workers, and other college-educated professionals rather than traditional working class. So, they say they go for the working class, but they're not. They're extremely highly educated. I don't know why any union workers would say these guys understand me, because unions have to go out and they're have to solicit work and get jobs. Yeah, there are city jobs you do, but there are other private sector jobs that you need the private sector to build. You need people to invest. That's not going to happen if you go socialist. And these guys are just clowns. There's no place for them in our society. If I'm a Democrat, I say there's no place for them in my party, but they don't have the courage to say that. Senator Mark Kelly doesn't say that. Senator Reid does not say that. So I don't know what, you know, I have no idea why they're so afraid of their left, but they are. And that's what's giving Democrats, Republicans a lot of hope. I think a real lot of hope, because between redistricting, the rise of these unpalatable, unelectable, I believe in any purple state, places like Michigan, I think Republicans can really buck history. A lot has to do with how this war ends, and that's got to be a victory. Keep it here. Go to BrianKilmeade.com. Find out about the Uniting the States tour, stopping down in a city near you.
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10: A surprise attack leads to a new warning. I'm Lisa Brady, Fox News. President Trump says Iran will get a beating after attempted attacks on U.S. forces in Jordan, where ballistic missiles were intercepted overnight. The president saying U.S. troops had just minutes to respond.
11: Now, the United States has not yet responded to that attack, but overnight, U.S. and Saudi planes conducted a series of airstrikes against Iran-backed Shia militias in Iraq, who were responsible for 30 drone attacks over the past 3 days. President Trump told Fox News those strikes were coordinated with the Iraqi government, and he called these militia groups a cancer on the world.
10: Fox's Trey Yingston, Tel Aviv. The attacks come after reports suggesting Iran has rejected an Omani proposal to reopen the Strait of Hormuz. A Senate panel plans to vote on holding Dr. Anthony Fauci in contempt after the former COVID presidential advisor said this more than 100 times.
12: On the advice of counsel, I respectfully decline to answer based upon my rights under the Fifth Amendment to the Constitution.
10: During a hearing on contradictions in what he said publicly in and privately about the origins of COVID and the pandemic response. Democratic Senator Richard Blumenthal says any scientific questions should be addressed, but not in what he calls a show trial.
13: It is an insult to the memory of more than 1 million Americans who died from COVID-19.
10: He read a statement from Fauci's lawyer noting his previous testimony at multiple hearings and accusing the panel chair, Republican Rand Paul, of a personal crusade against Fauci. Paul telling reporters,
14: I heard very few questions today that I would say were unhinged or politically motivated. I don't think any of the questions that I put forward, they were on destroying records and whether or not the research in Wuhan was dangerous.
10: He also questions Fauci invoking the Fifth after being preemptively pardoned by President Biden. An hour from now, we get the Fed's latest take on the economy. The Dow is down more than 700 points. 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
10: New laws aimed at reining in ICE agents in Maine.
20: Three new so-called ICE outlaws that were passed earlier this year in Maine have taken effect. They prevent Maine police departments, schools, and hospitals from directly helping ICE agents on immigration enforcement. The laws include ICE out of our homes, which bars landlords from sharing sensitive tenant information. They apply to 253 school districts, 123 law enforcement agencies, two state hospitals, and every public college and university in Maine. Homeland Security officials responded to the laws in a statement calling partnerships with law enforcement officials critical. The new measures take effect in the wake of a deadly ICE-involved shooting earlier this month in Maine. Tanya J. Powers, Fox News.
10: A setback for unions and public workers in Wisconsin.
21: A Wisconsin appeals court overturns a ruling that had restored collective bargaining rights, which were abolished by an anti-union state law. The GOP-championed Act 10, which went into effect in 2011, effectively ended most public employees' ability to bargain for increases in other issues and forced them to pay more for health insurance and retirement benefits. In December of 2024, Dane County Circuit Court Judge then struck down that controversial law, which supporters say gives local governments more control over workers and the powers needed to cut costs. Unions are expected to appeal, sending the case to the Wisconsin Supreme Court, which is controlled by liberal justices.
10: Fox's Lillian Wu. Just getting word of two firefighters killed in Greece as crews across southern Europe deal with heat, drought, and strong winds. One uncontained wildfire four times the size of Paris, threatening to surge again in southwest France after mass evacuations in France and Spain. Again, ramped up tensions in the Middle East, and that is sending oil prices back up, U.S. crude topping $84 a barrel as the Dow plummets. Elisa Brady, this is Fox News.
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26: Happy Wednesday, PD, and happy first day of school for Florence District 1. Here's your community broadcaster's weather for today. Beautiful late summer day with 92 degrees and just a 5% chance of rain. Mostly sunny skies. It's great weather for those first day of school photos. Tomorrow, even better. How about 8, 9 degrees and no chance of rain?
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2: All right, from 48th and 6th in Midtown Manhattan, heard around the country, around the world, Brian Kilmeade Show coming your way. This hour, I'm going to be joined by Chairman Jim Jordan. He's going to talk about the Oversight Committee and the stunning news as Anthony Fauci takes the Fifth Amendment rather than, I guess, get himself in even more trouble. Michael Goodwin, the New York Post, talks about the what the mayor's objective seems to be, and that is to destroy New York City. And he is not somebody who's a flamethrower. He's a deep-thinking columnist with a lot of experience. That is the cover of the New York Post today. And with me in studio is Scott Monroe, president of the Detective Endowment Association, years in law enforcement. And before we get to Scott and all the other things that are happening today, and there's a lot going on, let's get to the big three.
3: Number three. I don't think a majority of Democrats agree with those statements. These are views that are, I think, represented by a very small amount of individuals that are not represented of the Democratic Party at large.
2: Well, that is a Biden official talking about the Dems coming apart. The DNC is under the spotlight now as associations has all the momentum the socialists do, while the GOP-led Senate is being pushed by the president to stay in town and not go on vacation and get something done.
3: Number two.
4: President Biden issued you a sweeping pardon extending back to 2014, the same pardon he gave to his son, Hunter. A pardon may protect a person from criminal prosecution, doesn't rewrite history. It does not erase documents. It does not convert a misleading statement into a truthful one. And it does not prevent Congress from establishing what happened.
2: But he did take the Fifth, the Fauci Follies. After years of being forced to deal with Anthony Fauci, his incompetence and his ego, it's all exposed in front of the world. But the Senate Oversight Committee frustrated because he will not talk.
3: Number one.
11: President Trump reacting to that Iranian attack on U.S. forces overnight in Jordan. President Trump tells Fox News about Iran, "We are going to beat the effing S out of them. We'll be hitting them hard. They're going to get a beating."
2: That is Trey Yinks talking to the president an hour ago. Back on the attack, the U.S. forces targeted by the IRGC, and we're joined by Saudi Arabia as we return fire, and there's going to be ramping it up shortly after about 4 days of not shooting. With me right now in studio is Scott Monroe, president of the Detective Endowment Association. Scott, how many years in law enforcement?
6: I have 34 years in law enforcement.
2: 34, we're mostly here in New York?
6: Yes, all in New York.
2: So, first off, when you see something like this happening in Iran, just like when we had the Iraq war and the Afghanistan war, how does that change what happens here in terms of threat assessment?
6: Oh, we're always on alert here. We have Joint Terrorist Task Force, counterterrorism. You know, we're on alert here every day. We have the best trained detectives that are out there and the intel. We have detectives all over the world, you know, that report back here.
2: But when you have them saying outright, we're going to kill the president, 2 days ago, they put Melania and their son, Barron, on their target list. What does that tell you?
6: It's very disappointing. It's a little scary, to tell you the truth. You know, we don't need this here. You know, he's the president of the United States. He's our leader, and we have to support. We have to support the president of the United States.
2: So now you have the General Assembly coming here in September. Always a challenge for you guys.
6: Yes.
2: Benjamin Netanyahu made it clear he is coming anyway, even though it looks like the mayor does not want him here. And now the mayor's turned around and said, "I'm calling on people to protest when the prime minister comes here." Have you ever heard of a mayor calling on people to protest?
6: No. Protest. We don't need any more protests. We have all our people are out there. All our energy is out there between the soccer, between the Knicks.
2: World Cup. Yeah.
6: World Cup. Everything that was going on here in New York, we had detectives being bit, choked, assaulted. On a daily basis here, you want that to go on here? We don't need that anymore. That's ridiculous.
2: So how's this mayor doing?
6: I don't think he's doing good at all. What's he got, 8 months in? I've never had a conversation with him. It's hello, goodbye, at certain
2: is that
6: functions.
2: Unusual?
6: That's very unusual. I could call Eric Adams right now if I want. I mean, the last mayor, Eric Adams, was pro-law enforcement. Whatever I needed from Eric Adams, he was a phone call away.
2: And about de Blasio?
6: I wasn't here for de Blasio, but I don't think so.
2: Right, but he has no really interest in law enforcement, does he?
6: No, he has no interest. He did not sit down, when one of the second largest unions in the country, he did not sit down with us at all. I'd love to sit down. You know, when I took this post over 2 years ago as the president, I said I wasn't going to beat up politicians. I wanted to work with them. You know, we don't work against the right or the left or the far left. You know, we should all be working together when it comes to law enforcement. You know, we don't work for a certain party.
2: But now I'm looking at these socialists saying that we want to eliminate prisons and eliminate the border. What would this country be like without prisons?
6: It would be terrible. We would have a huge problem. Law enforcement would be, listen, the health with our detectives that are out there, you know, the last 2 years we've been working on retaining detectives to stay on the job and our experience, because we're losing major experience every day. Okay, because they're going to other states, they're going to other municipalities to go work. Because you know what, New York City, they don't want to back the New York City Police Department. I really believe in one way. I think they want us to fail. That's what I really believe.
2: Why?
6: I don't think they want it. They don't believe in law enforcement. This far left is terrible. They don't. They want this to fail. I think they want Jessica Tisch to fail. I don't think she's going to fail. She's done a great job so far. So and her support team is right there too. But how much longer are we going to be able to do this? How much longer are these detectives, these police officers, able to go out there and work hard and do what they're supposed to do? They took an oath, and they do that oath every single day.
2: So Scott Marino, our guest, Scott. The mayor keeps saying, look at crime. Crime has gone down. We have record low numbers of crime, but murders are up and assaults are up. But what do you say to people who say things aren't that bad in the city right now?
6: I think our men and women are doing a great job out there. They're doing it. I don't know how much longer they're going to be able to do it like this.
2: Because he's cutting back overtime, isn't he?
6: He cuts back everything. Listen, I think he wants it to see it fail. I hate to say it. I'd love to sit down and have a conversation with him, like I said. But that's not there yet. The bottom line is they can't sustain these men and women working the hours that they're doing every day. They can't do it. How much longer do you think they're going to? And then you're going to call on a protest on top of that? That's terrible. So the bottom line is we're going to try to make sure our people stay healthy. That's my job. I'm going to make sure my detectives stay healthy. I have a mobile van that's going to go to for every borough, and they're going to check them out, their hearts, their blood pressure, everything going on, give them a physical. I'm concerned about the well-being of the New York City police officers right now.
2: Because they're not being backed, but the numbers say everything's going good. What are you complaining about? But they did cancel an academy class. What does that tell you? Because aren't we down numbers here in New York?
6: I think the police commissioner brought, 2,000 more cops in, but we're still down. You know, we had 7,000 detectives at one time. We're down to like 5,000. That's terrible. We need more. And I've had conversations with the police commissioner. She wants to give us more detectives. But the bottom line is these numbers, they have to fix what's going on out the street, emotionally disturbed people, because a lot of these shootings and stuff are happening are those people. We need to help them. They need to be helped somewhere. We need to do something about that too, because that could happen anywhere.
2: So what about the academy class? Did any promise even in 2027?
6: No, I don't think there's any promise. As of right now, no. I think he's wrong. I think he's going to have to go back on that. I think he's going to see a lot of people leave the shop, and he's going to have to go back on that. He's going to have to fix that.
2: What makes Jessica Tisch work?
6: You know, she's fair across the board at every rank. Like everybody across the board, whether you're a cop, a detective, a chief, you know, she's there for you. She really believes in law enforcement, and she surrounded herself by some great people. And that's the difference here. And I like to see that outside sometime, that outside look that's out there. And, that's important. And listen, she's been very fair with New York City detectives. Actually, we honored her last October.
2: I watched Rahm Emanuel come out and say, what is going on with the whole defund ICE, abolish ICE, and now get rid of the border and let illegals stay, become citizens. And on top of that, let's have gradually abolish prisons. He's saying we lost the 2024 election because people looked at us as the party that wanted to reimagine police work and abolish the police, defund the police. Why does that mantra back again? And how much damage did that do to the people who do your job?
6: Oh, it's damage. We had people go to Florida. We had people leave this job to go, like I said, to go to work at other organizations. Listen, my feeling is, I think he said there's no, he doesn't want the 600 offices. I think what he should do is go see Donald Trump, get some federal funding, and let's get some more police officers out on the street. You know what? Let's keep the people of the city of New York safe.
2: I don't know if Trump can hire cops in New York City, though.
6: He can give him federal funding for hiring.
2: Federal funding, but to give the mayor federal funding?
6: Yeah, but he's a nice guy. They get along, a smile, takes a picture with him. Let's go. Go ask the president of the United States for some federal funding, and let's hire some cops.
2: But we have plenty of money here. This guy's choosing just not to spend it on you guys. Scott Munro, president of the Detectives Endowment Association, fighting for the men and women in blue on a daily basis. Scott, great to see you.
6: Thank you. Thanks for having me.
2: And great suits.
6: Thanks. Thank you very much.
2: All right. Back in a moment. We come back, Chairman Jim Jordan.
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12: The American people would want to know, how could you approve this dangerous research in China, say that you trusted the Chinese scientists, and then in the end, you had to admit that you'd never been there. None of your inspectors had ever been there. Dr. Fauci, had any of the labs where this dangerous research was occurring, were any American lab oversight or lab investigators, did they ever appear in these labs to make sure that they were safe labs?
13: On the advice of counsel, I respectfully decline to answer based upon my rights under the Fifth Amendment to the Constitution.
14: So that is what we've been seeing. We've been seeing Republicans tee off. Democrats say the Elon Musk cut funding for various medical programs. And that's what's been going back and forth. We're watching Anthony Fauci take the Fifth. Why would you do that? Chairman Jim Jordan joins us now, Chairman of the House Judiciary Committee. Chairman, I'm watching the Senate extremely frustrated. What's your takeaway? And are you surprised he took the Fifth?
15: No, not at all. If you had lied as much as Fauci had lied, I think anyone would take the Fifth in a situation. So that doesn't really surprise me. Remember, everything he told us turned out to be false. Everything. They told us it wasn't your tax dollars used in the lab in China. Yes, it was. They told us it wasn't gain-of-function research done in the lab in China. Yes, it was. Right, Senator Paul was just talking about. They told us it didn't come from the lab. Yes, it did. They told us the vaccinated couldn't get it. Yes, they could. They told us the vaccinated couldn't transmit it. Yes, they could. They said mask work. No, they don't. They said 6 feet social distancing was based on science. No, it wasn't. And they said first virus where there's no natural immunity. So they were 0 for 8. And now it's all coming, and we all sort of saw this coming, but no, Fauci had to be the smartest man on the planet and tell us things that we knew were true, weren't true, when in fact they were. I mean, it's just like this guy, you know, the key question is, were you lying to the country or were you lying to your diary? I mean, that's the key question. And obviously we know he was lying to the country.
14: Does it astound you? Does it astound you that he kept a detailed diary like this?
15: Yeah, it does. I mean, we knew he was arrogant, but I guess when you look back at it and you see the level of arrogance this guy displayed throughout this whole thing, it probably shouldn't surprise us. But yeah, this guy was such a joke. And, you know, what he made the country go through, couldn't go to church, couldn't go to work, couldn't go to school. Meanwhile, he can show up and attempt to throw a first pitch, sit in the stands, hang out with all the stars and be, you know, pounding his chest like he's the smartest man on the planet. It was just obnoxious and it was so wrong. So I'm glad he's having to sit there and at least exercise his Fifth Amendment rights when he's being asked these questions.
14: Let's go down memory lane. Here's Anthony Fauci, cut 10.
16: The idea that you can get up here and talk about what you know, what the evidence, what the science is, and know that's it. Let the science speak. It is somewhat of a liberating feeling.
17: Well, when you're dealing with science, one person's word is not as good as another. The science determines what is the correct answer to a particular question.
18: A lot of what you're seeing as attacks on me, quite frankly, are attacks on science.
17: But they're really criticizing science because I represent science. That's dangerous.
14: He's science. Is it? Tell me a bit. He thinks we're dangerous questioning him.
15: Yeah, and he was the one telling us that the vaccinated couldn't transmit the virus when he already knew they could. He already had evidence that that was not the case, and he's yet telling the country, "Oh no, you get the vaccine, you're fine." Like, okay, this so many things made no sense. I mean, remember, it didn't come from the lab. It was a bat to a pangolin to a hippopotamus to Joe Rogan, then Brian Kilmeade, and then the whole world gets it. It's like, what kind of stupid crap was that? But that is how bad this guy was, and yet he pretended to be, again, the smartest man in the universe.
14: So listen to this, cut 14.
19: People should not be walking around with masks.
20: Let me just state for the record that masks are not theater.
19: Wearing a mask might make people feel a little bit better.
20: And masks are protective, and
19: but it's not providing the perfect protection that people think that it is.
21: Good that you're vaccinated, but in a situation where you have people indoors, particularly crowded, you should wear a mask.
19: You are vaccinated, fully vaccinated, you are protected, and you do not need to wear a mask outdoors or indoors.
14: Okay, that's the frustration. I mean, do I need to say any more?
15: No, you don't. I mean, he's contradicting himself there, and yet, I don't know. It was such a frustrating time, and I still remember a statement from a former attorney general. He said the Constitution is not suspended during a crisis. And in fact, I would argue that's when the Constitution is most important. That's when the First Amendment, Fourth Amendment, all our rights that we enjoy as Americans, it are most important. It's most valuable during a tough situation like the pandemic. But you have to have government that's willing to tell you the truth. We're all big boys and girls. It's a government of we the people. Tell us the truth. I still remember we had Dr. Birx in a hearing while this was going on sometime during the Biden administration. And I remember I asked her a question. I said, when the government told us, when the Biden administration told the American people that the vaccinated could not get the virus, were they guessing or lying? Because it had to be one of those two, because it wasn't true. We know it wasn't true. They know it wasn't true based on Fauci's diary. So when they told us that, were they hoping, were they guessing, or were they just flat out lying to the very people who pay their salary? That is why it's so disgusting what Fauci and these guys did throughout the whole Biden administration.
14: Jim Jordan, our guest. Congressman, what's your sense in Ohio? That's going to be the pulse of the people once again in that Senate race. Brown, Husted are going at it. If you lose that, you got to feel as though you might even lose the Senate, too. I'm watching the redistricting go your direction, and I'm watching socialism tear up the Democratic Party. Could that buck history and maybe give you guys a shot at holding the House? What's your gut tell you?
15: You know, I think we can. I think we can hold the House. I think we will hold the House. Number one, we got good candidates. Number two, as you point out, Brian, redistricting definitely helped us around the country in the House. Number three, we are raising the resources. Now, the Democrats always seem to have more, Act Blue and all the crazy things they do, but we're doing well in the fundraising side of things. The retirements on the House side are largely in good Republican districts, so that's a plus for us, too, in this midterm election. And then finally, the most important thing is they're crazy. We're not. And we should point that out. Like the crazy positions that the left now takes, the left that controls their party. I said this the other day, you know, the once great party of FDR and JFK is now anti-Israel and socialist. And we should point that out and point out all the ridiculous positions, the platform of the DSA, where they want to go. So I think in the end, that is the key, setting up the contrast, and that'll help us win, including in the race for the United States Senate between John Husted, our senator, and former Senator Sherrod Brown.
14: Also, I got to add one other thing. The DNC is imploding. Ken Martin throwing phones at women, and they're $2 million in debt. You guys have $128 million and zero debt. So some things point that you could make history. And of course, Jim Jordan always thinks he's going to win in everything he's going to do, and he usually is right. Chairman Jim Jordan, thanks so much.
15: You bet, Brian. Take care.

0: I'm Ralph Norman, running for the United States Senate as the proven conservative. In South Carolina, your word is your bond. Too many people campaign as conservatives, then change once they get to Washington. Not me. You've watched me fight. You've watched me vote. You've watched me keep my word. I'm not asking you to trust what I say. Judge me by what I have already done. When you choose your next senator, you shouldn't have to guess. You should already know. Every time Washington spends more, you pay more. 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I've stood with President Trump to secure our border and to strengthen our economy. That's why conservatives trust me to take the fight to the United States Senate, where we need a proven conservative to end the filibuster and pass the Save America Act to secure our elections once and for all. I'm Ralph Norman, and I ask for your vote. I approve this message paid for by Ralph Norman for Senate.
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7: And meanwhile, you know, unlike the DNC, the progressive movement, we aren't $2 million in debt. We are winning, and we're building a real shakeup to the establishment that voters are craving, where they want fighters who are not just offering them lip service and different lipstick to put on the same pig and tell voters that we've, you know, changed when we really haven't.
8: Now, that is David Hogg, who was deputy DNC director, now watching the DNC implode. You hear about the story about Ken Martin throwing a phone at a woman. Now he's an HR complaint. And then you realize he's $2 million in debt, not really good at raising money, but he did inherit a organization that had to refinance their building in order to finance some of the special elections. And look, to their credit, they had some success, but a lot in the Democratic Party are wondering, why are they wasting so much money in primaries, handpicking their traditional candidates? And now the socialists seem to have the most money and momentum. Joining us now is Michael Goodwin, who is noticed and writing about what a tragic tenure so far this current mayor is, trying to wreck the city intentionally. Michael Goodwin of the New York Post, welcome back.
9: Thank you, Brian.
8: First off, can you believe the DNC and the trouble they're having? I don't remember. I know after Mitt Romney left, Michael Steele was there. It was disastrous.
9: And
8: they were buried in debt when Reince Priebus took over. But man, he reversed things quick. Ken Martin seems to be making things worse.
9: Yeah, you know, Brian, I think it goes back to the failure to sort of figure out what happened in 2024. Remember, they did a report that they didn't release, and it was incomplete. There was a whole section said, we didn't have time to get to this. And so I think that the failure to reckon with that defeat is the seed that's leading to this situation, because I think if you're a donor, especially, you say, well, what's going to be different this time? And they haven't, by failing to clean up the past and own it, they have not given, I think, people any reason to believe it's going to be different. And then, as you mentioned, the socialist candidates have the energy. So the party is really lost at sea right now.
8: Here's the DSA national co-chair, Megan Romer, Cut 21.
10: So should Van Jones and Rahm Emanuel and James Carville and all of the establishment Democrats be worried about DSA plans from within their tent?
11: The establishment Democrats should be worried about the voters and about what the voters think and about what the constituency thinks. And right now, they have not been delivering, and our candidates are and have been, and it's resonating with voters.
8: Right. And she's abolished prisons. She abolished the border, abolished the Pentagon, abolished the Senate, abolished the Supreme Court, and reconfigured the presidency, abolished ICE, of course. So that's what they have in mind. I mean, it's comical. If I wrote a paper about an organization that I wanted or a platform and to become a candidate in America and be successful, they go, no, listen, be smart about it. There's not one of these policies that the American people would go for, but they are gaining members.
9: And yet, Brian, I think part of the reason for that is that the so-called mainstream Democrats have not taken on this fight. I mean, that's one of the
8: positions,
9: right? That the mainstream Democrats will not push back against the socialists and say, this is nuts. And so the energy is with those who want the change, the big change, and those who want to kind of go move along. They have no energy. They have no real argument to secure the voters' passion. That's why Fetterman, I think, is the most astute member of the Democratic Party.
8: All right, so here we go. Let's talk about New York City. This idiot mayor thinks it's a great idea to tax the most successful, who happen to have second homes in New York City. So they put a massive rollout and inform people via snail mail that they are going to be, you're talking about tens of thousands of people, taxed more. Unless you can prove this is your primary residence, you're going to be subject to the Pied-à-Terre surcharge. So for people in homes worth $5 million or more, some residents reportedly received projected bills exceeding $40,000. And the city published a properly rolling out, the city published a property rollout containing more than 960,000 names, the owners and their residences. Do you know what a security breach that is? And the governor says it's no big deal. Michael Goodwin of the New York Post, what do you think?
9: Oh, I think the governor is terrified of Mamdani and his mob. She is counting on his votes to win her own election this November. And so she has never dared to criticize anything he has said or done. She made this possible. The assembly, and she signed it, the assembly laid out this program of pied-à-terre taxes. And now they're on a fishing expedition to get as many people as possible. And I wrote about it today. A friend got one of those letters and sent it to me. And it really is a fishing expedition. In his case, he has lived in the same house for 40 years. He pays city income taxes, meaning he is a city resident. He says the city has my income tax filings. They know I'm a city resident. So why have they included me in this? He said, I believe they think a lot of people are going to be scared by this, or they can't get the paperwork together and they'll get the surcharge.
8: Yeah, I mean, they got to go prove it. Now I got to go take my time off to go into some office somewhere, some IRS office, and prove I live there. What do I have to see? Birthday parties with my picture on it? You know, it's unbelievable what they're doing. So, and they're also charging businesses too.
9: You're guilty until you prove yourself innocent.
8: Michael Goodwin, you also, your column is noteworthy. You say MAMS, meaning the mayor, fixing to break New York City. You think he hates this city. Why?
9: Well, this is one example, Brian. He doesn't like the status quo in any sense of the word. So if there's success, we have to turn it into failure with individuals, right? People who are rich, we have to target them. He hates Israel. He hates Netanyahu. I mean, it goes on and on. He hates success. He hates Wall Street. He hates all the things that make New York, New York. It is a capitalist city. It is the largest Jewish population in the world in one city. And yet he hates everything about all of the things that make New York different.
8: And listen to this. The cops are going crazy on this. So you know he's trying to arrest Benjamin Netanyahu. You know he has no authority and he knew it. So he falls flat on his face, embarrasses himself. Here's what the prime minister said yesterday.
12: Definitely going there. I'm going to speak the truth in front of this. You know, there's just hate spewing elected official who's pitting one group of New Yorkers against the others. He's turning them against New York Jews. I mean, what are we in the 1930s? What is this? You know, so much hate, so many lies.
8: And he says he's coming to the General Assembly next month. He also, the 9/11 families got together. They say, please don't show up. You do not condemn globalize the invitata. All you do is talk about how bad Israel is. You hang out with people that think of the 9/11, we deserve 9/11, like Hassan Piker and others who he wanted to go on his podcast with. So please don't show up. You point that as more evidence.
9: Yes, I think that's another example of sort of the mayor being the enemy of New York. I mean, it's unique, Brian, in New York history. He has made himself an outsider, and he has made himself an opponent of so many sectors of the city. And this is a big moment. I think we have, of course, about 6 weeks until the 25th anniversary of that awful day, and the families are signing petitions. We'll see what happens. I mean, that would be an amazing situation if the mayor were disinvited from the 25th anniversary. I'm sure the president will be there. So it is something to watch over as it develops.
8: Yeah, and by the way, Governor Hochul, there's one poll out now that Bruce Blakeman's within 4 points of her, and he's barely gotten started. This is July. So, and she is not popular. So here is the mayor talking about, since he can't arrest Netanyahu, listen to what he wants to do. Does he understand he's the mayor and that when you call for protests, it hurts the law enforcement? Listen.
13: I think one of the bedrocks of our city is protest. It is something that has been a part of what makes our city so special, that New Yorkers can express themselves, whether they are in support or in opposition, no matter on whatever topic. We are talking about someone who has been charged with crimes against humanity, someone who has visited the city on many an occasion and who has been welcomed by previous mayors. And I want to make it very clear that that welcome ends with me.
8: Really? Do you believe this?
9: It's really outrageous. I mean, that's the kind of crux of what I'm writing about today, Brian. It's this sense of pitting himself against sections of the city because he doesn't personally agree with them. That's not the job of the mayor. You're not here to create New York as an island apart from the world unless you agree with the world. It's really a misreading of the mandate as a mayor.
8: I hear you. And, you know, the thing is, I don't think he wants a job. I think he wants the power. I think he's just going to go for Chuck Schumer's seat as soon as it becomes clear that AOC is running for president, because this job, he doesn't do the job. This job is not a political job. It's an operative job. It's an execution job. You know, it's not a messaging job. So, you know, this is get you roll your sleeves up, and you should make people wonder, is he a Republican or Democrat? Instead, all he talks about really is, and now his actions, he's using his power to get extremists into action while primarying established Democrats in New York City.
9: And he doesn't do the job. The homeless encampments, for example, he won't touch them, right? That kind of thing. He doesn't do what mayors have traditionally done, whether you Democrat, Republican, Independent. He has decided this is a permanent campaign. Everything he says is aimed at his most fervent supporters on the far, far left. So when he talks about arresting Netanyahu, that's not a campaign. That's not a governing issue. That's a campaign issue for his followers. He's the Pied Piper of the socialist movement. I wish he would just take them all and lead them out of the city. We were better off before he got here.
8: No kidding. And I can't wait for him to leave. You know, it's interesting. It was just brought up to me by a high-ranking law enforcement official that Jessica Tisch would be the perfect antidote for him. So if she ever runs, she's got name recognition. She's certainly got the family, the famous Tisch family, and she's got the resonance with the law, men and women in uniform. So, and I don't know if she's Democrat. I'm sure she'll run as a Democrat, but that might be somebody that could take him on. I know we got 3 more years to suck it up, but I would love to see a formidable opponent, and she would be one, somebody to keep in mind. Thanks so much, Michael.
9: My pleasure.
8: You got it. All right, so we continue to watch Anthony Fauci take the fifth, but take a verbal pummeling from Republicans. I'll give you some, bring some of that back. Also, take some of your calls, 1-866-408-7669.
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5: Yeah, it was amazing. 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
6: Good evening. I'm Dr. Anthony Fauci.
7: Brad Pitt is one of my favorite actors, and I think he did a great job.
8: I mean, do you believe this? I mean, this is the guy that destroyed our country for 2 years and now is taking the fifth in real time. We're the only one covering it in real time because his 1,100 pages diary, which I already knew this guy was corrupt to begin with and an egomaniac, but not like this. Where it contradicted almost everything he said publicly. And it seems to me, and I asked this from Dr. Redfield this morning, he said, you know, this came from a lab when he worked with the Trump administration and this first saw it happen. He goes, oh, I don't think so. This came from a wet market. He goes, no, it came from a lab. So they stopped putting Redfield, the director of the CDC, on the phone calls, and he wasn't allowed to do any interviews. And they tried to defame and say that this guy was not doing a good job when he was telling the truth. The other thing is he was covering up for his gain of function research, which a lot of the money that he had might even funded the Wuhan lab directly. So in public in 2022, I don't remember locking anything down. In private, this diary says he advised de Blasio and Governor Cuomo to lock everything down. Fauci could argue that he gave scientific advice, but lacked legal authority. But you can't say you didn't urge people to lock everything down. It shows you're a liar. When it comes to business in public, Fauci said he distanced himself from responsibility for shutdown decisions, identifying the CDC as the main culprit. In private, he wrote that he told de Blasio to close New York City, all the bars and all the restaurants, and the mayor would act on his recommendation. In contrast, he said he didn't. Extending the national mitigation measures. In public, Fauci often objected to descriptions of himself as the official who personally shut down the country. In private, on March 29, 2020, meeting with President Trump, Fauci wrote, quote, we convinced him to extend federal mitigation guidance from 15 to 30 days because ending it early would be disastrous. See what's going on here? Everything that we detected, we knew something was wrong. Right now, Senator Paul, Ron Johnson, Senator Langford, Rick Scott, Josh Hawley, Ashley Moody is now finishing up her testimony. This whole thing will finish up shortly. Gary Peters, Maggie Hassan, Mubenthal all decided to use their time. I didn't even think praise Fauci. I didn't see much praise, but they just said how the CDC has been cut and how bad RFK Jr. is doing, who, by the way, wrote a book on what a disaster and what a corrupt individual Fauci was. And as Joe Rogan said when he did the interview with Bobby Kennedy, he said, look, if you're not telling the truth, you're going to be faced with the biggest lawsuit from Anthony Fauci because you couldn't have torn anyone more apart. And he never got that lawsuit. You know why? Because everything he said and wrote about was accurate. And guess who had to dive in and spend weeks digging out these diaries in 11 separate locations, who were deleted and they wrapped out what was sadly and thankfully were recovered with those diary entries. Crazy. Incredible. So that's just one of the stories. But here's the other story. The media is not covering it. All these things and this love of Julia Roberts is interviewing me. Barbara Streisand can't believe is talking to me, and Brad Pitt is playing me, and I'm on the cover of all these magazines. I'm the number one personality in the country. All these things don't even interest any other network except for CBS. Played 1 minute or 90 seconds of it on their nightly news. This is very similar to the Hunter laptop story.

0: Very similar to the Russia hoax. Very similar to Joe Biden's cognitive decline. At one point, they got to be forced to do it. But keep in mind that Jake Tapper wrote a book about the decline of Joe Biden's ability to speak and work and function right after the election. Evidently, he's working on an Anthony Fauci book. During the pandemic, they're having dinner together. During the pandemic, Dana Bash is hearing that Republicans are being aggressive with her. 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
1: In the military, the mission was clear. You knew what to do. Now, the mission has changed. 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
6: The president's promising a strong response. I'm Lisa Brady, Fox News. After an attempted attack by Iran on U.S. forces in the region.
7: Using a string of expletives, President Trump says Iran will get a beating a day after U.S. forces intercepted a ballistic missile attack in Jordan. In a phone interview with Fox's Trey Yinks, the president said American troops had only minutes to respond to the surprise attack overnight and successfully shot down incoming missiles before they reached their targets.
6: Fox's Jared Halpern at the White House. This is the U.S. and Saudi Arabia launched strikes on Iran-backed militias in Iraq, accused of firing drones at oil facilities for several days. Two Iraqi militia officials telling the Associated Press at least 20 fighters and six Iranian advisors were killed in those strikes. The final journey for Lindsey Graham. The late senator's second funeral held in his home state, South Carolina, before a private burial.
8: Lindsey Graham always, according to Proverbs 31:8, stand up for those who can't stand for themselves. Lindsey embodied the spirit of that verse, and he did it every single day.
6: Senator Tim Scott also commending Graham's sister, Darlene, for serving out his term. She's now one of nine Republicans on the ballot for a special election next month to choose a new GOP nominee for November. Former presidential COVID advisor Dr. Anthony Fauci invoking his right to remain silent during a Senate hearing led by Kentucky Republican Rand Paul, who wants to hold him in contempt.
9: Now, the full Senate must vote on contempt, but it takes 60 yeas to clear a filibuster. That's followed by a a second vote to refer Fauci to the DOJ for prosecution. The Senate has not held anyone in contempt of Congress since 1971.
6: Fox's Chad Pergram on the Hill. A Fox News alert from the Fed just leaving interest rates alone again, the fifth pause in a row. 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
6: There's a proposal to lower the voting age in Ohio to 16.
15: Two Democrat state reps in Ohio introducing a resolution that would change the minimum age to vote in state elections from 18 to 16. One of the bill's authors, Rep. Sean Brennan, saying the measure is about more civic engagement.
16: I know a lot of people can have a knee-jerk reaction to this when they think, you know, young people voting, that's a dumb idea. So have an open mind about it.
15: Ohio's minimum voting age of 18 was written into the state's constitution. Changing that would require a constitutional amendment. Not likely under Ohio's Republican-controlled legislature.
6: Fox's Jeff Manasso. A company that watches how power is used regionally is proposing to track entities that use high levels of power in communities.
17: PJM is a company that, its website says, coordinates the movement of wholesale electricity across 11 states in the District of Columbia. It's proposing a registry for large load energy users. One example, data centers used by artificial intelligence companies. PJM's plan, released this week, would call for heavy power users to report where their centers are, how much power they need, and if they can supplement the area's current grid. Communities nationwide have expressed concerns over AI data centers and their potential to drain power and affect the environment. The Federal Energy Regulatory Commission would have to approve the proposal. Gernal Scott, Fox News.
6: So recapping the Fed's decision on interest rates, they are leaving their benchmark rate unchanged. It's the fifth pause in a row despite inflation concerns as the central bank weighs uncertainty over Iran. Today, the Fed saying economic activity is expanding at a solid pace despite elevated uncertainty. And stocks are pairing some heavier losses. Right now, the Dow is down 656 points. It has been down more than 900 today. I'm Lisa Brady. Fox News.

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1: Happy Wednesday, PD, and happy first day of school for Florence District 1. Here's your community broadcaster's weather for today. Beautiful late summer day with 92 degrees and just a 5% chance of rain. Mostly sunny skies. It's great weather for those first day of school photos. Tomorrow, even better. How about 8, 9 degrees and no chance of rain?
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3: 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It's Brian Kilmeade.
4: Hi, everyone. So glad you're there. The Brian Kilmeade Show coming your way. 1-866-408-7669. Pierre DeBoss will be with us at 11:35. Why? Because in New York City, they are starting to add taxes for people who have an apartment, a condo, a dwelling that is their second home. Pierre de Terre tax. But they just blanket it with hundreds of thousands of addresses and names, and they put it in the public. Even if it's their primary residence, you're getting taxed unless you can prove, that it's your primary residence. So it's up to you to take a day off from work and go find the New York State tax office and prove that you live there in your primary residence. That's how out of control this mayor is. This hour, we're going to be talking about the sad news that's coming out of the Fauci hearings. He's taken the fifth, which to me shows how guilty he is after they exposed his hypocrisy from his diaries. Before we get to our first guest, let's get to the big three.
5: Number three.
6: I don't think a majority of Democrats agree with those statements. These are views that are, I think, represented by a very small amount of individuals that are not represented of the Democratic Party at large.
4: That is true. That is the Dems coming apart. The DNC is under the spotlight now as the it looks like socialism has all the momentum, while the GOP-led Senate is being pushed to stay in town until they can get something done.
5: Number two.
7: President Biden issued you a sweeping pardon extending back to 2014, the same pardon he gave to his son Hunter. A pardon may protect a person from criminal prosecution, doesn't rewrite history. It does not erase documents. It does not convert a misleading statement into a truthful one. And it does not prevent Congress from establishing what happened.
4: That is Senator Rand Paul experiencing some frustration. The Fauci follies, after years of being forced to deal with Anthony Fauci, his incompetence and his ego, it's all exposed in front of the Senate Oversight Committee as they hear the questions and hear his taking the fifth, which says a lot. Too bad Democrats aren't as outraged as Republicans because it affected them and their cities and their people and their voters, too.
5: Number one.
8: President Trump reacting to that Iranian attack on U.S. forces overnight in Jordan. President Trump tells Fox News about Iran, "We are going to beat the effing S out of them. We'll be hitting them hard. They're going to get a beating."
4: Yes, something about Trey saying that clinically is hysterical, but so real. Back on track, the U.S. forces targeted by the IRGC, and we're now joined by the Saudis as we return fire. Can we stop pretending talks will produce anything? Let's bring in my next guest and see how he feels. Ayla Hulata is a senior international fellow at the Foundation for Defense of Democracies. Ayla, welcome.
9: Hello, how are you, Brian? Good to be on your show.
4: Same here. First off, for our audience, I was able to watch you on another channel, on a Middle Eastern channel. Could you give everyone an idea of your background, your military background?
9: Yeah, sure. So I served in the Israeli intelligence community for 23 years in senior roles. And my last position in government was national security advisor to the previous Israeli government, led by former Prime Minister Naftali Bennett and Yair Lapid. That was about four years ago. And then I joined FDD.
4: So right now, as we see this current conflict in Iran, the president says, "We're ready to take action after 5 days of letting talks take root." Where do you think this is heading if we were to look a week or two ahead, a week or two from now?
9: Well, I think from a Middle Eastern perspective, it's very clear that President Trump is looking for a negotiated solution to this. This will come as no surprise, I think, to everybody, except the Iranians are not playing that game either. It doesn't seem like they are willing to give him the negotiated win that he's looking for, and they're like stretching the rubber band to see will it tear on which side first. If I need to guess, 2 weeks from now, we might have another round of punches between the United States States and Iran. Maybe Israel will be dragged in if the Iranians fire a single missile at Israel, will be dragged in for sure and pound them heavily. But if I need to guess, I think in 2 weeks from now we'll still be in an attempt to find a negotiated solution, because this seems to be President Trump's number one priority and strategy.
4: Iran executed last year 2,159 people. They just got executed and hung two more protesters in public. They're still worried about their population. Some say they're more worried about their treasury than they are their own people or from us. How bad is that economy?
9: Well, the economy is in a very bad situation. It has been so for years. This is due to, I think, an effective pressure campaign that mounted and was strengthened once President Trump came into power. And we saw the outcome of that in January of 26, just a few weeks before the war started, when the Iranian people fled to the streets in protest, and they were massacred, as you say, in dozens of thousands of them in streets and hospitals. That was, I think, a symbol not only to the level of frustration of the people, but to true resentment to the regime. This regime of Iran, the revolutionary regime in Iran, doesn't enjoy a lot of support from its own population. Maybe less than 20% of the people support this regime. The rest want a new regime. They want something more open. They want their rights. They want, I don't know if they are capable of a true democracy in that sense, but they definitely don't want to live under an oppressive regime that is depriving their rights. And as you mentioned, that is very, very true. This regime doesn't care about the people. They don't care about their well-being. They don't care about whether or not they have electricity and flowing water in their faucets. All they care about is the survival of the regime. And unfortunately, they have been effective in this. The supreme leader was taken out in the first day of the war on February 28th, and many of their commanders and their air force and their navy and their air defenses. But the regime still survives. They still control the people and very strongly, and they're able to hold their position against President Trump in the negotiations, trying to pretend this as if they're actually winning this war. It sounds preposterous and ridiculous, but from their viewpoint, this is the case.
4: Here's Prime Minister Netanyahu yesterday, cut six.
10: Look at this regime today. It's attacking everybody in sight. It's attacking Saudi Arabia. It's attacking Kuwait, it's attacking Bahrain, it's attacking the UAE and others. It's attacking everything in sight, and it murdered and maimed tens of thousands of its own citizens. This is what this regime in Iran does today when it doesn't have nuclear weapons. Now imagine what they will do to the world if they had nuclear weapons. And that's what we have to make sure that we prevent.
4: So do you think that we have, number one, we have to take out pickaxe and just finish off and further bury their nuclear facilities, or send in special forces to go get the buried uranium out? Do you see either? What do you see likely to happen?
9: Well, first, let's talk about the priorities. Prime Minister Netanyahu is absolutely right, and there is no debate among the political spectrum in Israel about this. The nuclear program, the Iranian nuclear program, is the number one threat, not only to Israel. For Israel, it can be existential. This is the number one threat for the region, for all the countries in the Gulf, and I think it's also a threat that could extend to the United States, Europe, and other places, because this will create a nuclear arms race when it is known and made public that a country like Iran can defy the international community for decades and at the end succeed in gaining a nuclear weapon. This must be prevented from an Israeli perspective at all costs and by all means. When Israel embarked on the attack in June of 25, we did this alone. The United States, of course, joined, and President Trump was very, vigorously coming in on Midnight Hammer at the end of that war. But Israel would have ended it alone if we had to, because we cannot allow Iran to go nuclear. Now, is there a solution to Pickaxe Mountain? I don't want to get into the details of this. Is there an aerial solution or there needs to be commando? What I do know is, and from an Israeli perspective, this is certain, we cannot allow the Iranians to operate Pickaxe Mountain and to dash to a bomb in such a secure facility. Just for the audience to understand, we're talking about a facility that is dug under a mountain, very fortified, where the massive ordnance penetrators, the big bunker busters the U.S. used in previous rounds in Iran might not be sufficient to penetrate into those tunnels and those halls, but that doesn't mean that there isn't a solution. And Israel is definitely working on a solution. I wish the Americans would take care of it, but if they don't, for some reason, Israel cannot allow Iran to get nuclear.
4: So do you think we could do much more damage from the air, or do we have to get on the ground? Because I don't see him putting troops in, but I know there's a plan in place to do a lot more damage than we have been doing over the last 14 days.
9: Right. Right. And, you know, I'll be very careful from suggesting what the U.S. should do, and definitely to suggest what to do with the military. As an Israeli, you know, I'm not an American. This is not me sending our soldiers in. I can speak about what Israel should do. But definitely, it's quite clear the Americans can do many things if they put their mind to it. The most resourceful military in the world, the most resourceful country in the world. And what is clear, as I said, is that we cannot allow the Iranians to get away with Peacock Mountain without surrendering the enriched uranium stockpile that they have and the ability to operate that facility and to dash there.
4: So what do you expect to see happen? Because Donald Trump just made those statements. He's going to hit him hard now.
9: Well, you know, first, those statements have been made recurrently. Peacock Mountain is still there. It wasn't attacked during the 40-day war of March and April of this year. So it's hard for me to know what exactly will happen. I'm sure that the military's, the collaboration between Israel and the U.S. is serious, and there is intel sharing and planning and everything else that is needed. The real question is, will Donald Trump use this leverage? Will President Trump use this leverage to coerce the Iranians to just give it in without an attack, or will there need to be another round? And I cannot speculate on this. My crystal ball is broken. I'm sorry. I don't know how this will play out. I just want to hope that the president has been committed so far to this, not to let this go away. And I want to hope, and I'm actually sure that he will remain committed to this.
4: So do you think the Russians and the Chinese now are helping the Iranians rearm?
9: Well, we see evidence of this, I think, all the time. We've seen the Chinese pass materials to the Iranians to help them rebuild some of their industrial base of creation of missiles. We've seen reporting that the Russians have given the Iranians intelligence on American targets, on presence of bases, satellite imagery, and others. I'd be surprised if China and Russia are not giving the Iranians some support. We also have seen a rift between Iran and Ukraine recently. It seems like maybe Russia has asked the Iranians to participate in the war against Ukraine directly. We've seen reportings on this. This is very surprising, but nonetheless seems to be true. So, you know, there's definitely an axis between the Chinese and the Russians and the Iranians. And, you know, it's very clear who's on the other side of that axis, and that is Israel and the United States.
4: Eyal Hulata is with us. Reuters says a contract with the Chinese has been done. It covers 300 to 400 man pads are being delivered. The reported deal is valued at about $60 million to $70 million. The weapons are shoulder-fired infrared-guided missiles designed to target aircraft, helicopters, and drones. Unlike the large fixed air defense batteries, man pads can be dispersed, move quickly, obviously. So Reuters reporting that, even though President Xi has assured President Trump he's not doing that.
9: Yeah. And we all know how this is being paid for, right? By Iranian oil that is smuggled out through the Straits of Hormuz under the nose of this closure or besiege, because the Iranians, they're doing whatever they want in this regard. They've got some waivers, but their ability to export oil right now and to use this as a mechanism of paying for arms, this is something that worries us in Israel quite a lot.
4: All right. So do you believe that it would be to our benefit, and do you expect more co-action with Gulf states, with the Saudis working with us? Could the UAE has used their air force and hit some sites, as did Kuwait. Do you think that that's where we're heading?
9: So we've seen, I think, a growing collaboration between the Gulf countries and CENTCOM, the American military, also with Israel. We've had a very strong and tight relationship with the Emiratis throughout this time. Whether or not they're willing to actually stick their neck out and act overtly, this is something that, you know, I think they're doing more than they want us to know, and they're keeping it in the hiding, in fear of Iranian response. This is true on Iran. This is also true on Yemen, with the Houthis that are closing the Bab al-Mandab, the straits that lead to the Suez Canal, to the Red Sea, and the Saudis are becoming more active there, also together with the United States. It's very clear throughout this time that the Gulf is in a better understanding that Iran is a threat, not only to Israel and not only threatening the United States. They have been hit very, very hard. Iran has hit directly, fired missiles and drones and other means to them directly in huge numbers, way more than they ever anticipated that they will be hit. And if it wasn't for U.S. support and Israel assistance in air defense, the damage was very severe. And I think they get that. I think they get that in this dynamics, they have to play with the Americans. They have to play with Israel on this team so they can push back against Iranian aggression. Otherwise, this will happen again. And they are also committed to this understanding that Iran should not get a nuclear weapon, that Iran should not be able to use the force even more. As Prime Minister Netanyahu said before, just imagine how the region would look like if Iran is not only the aggressor they are today, but also owning a nuclear weapon.
4: And ballistic missile production, as well as funding their proxies.
9: Right.
4: That would be a trifecta. Al Hulata, thanks so much.
9: You're welcome. Thank you for having me.
4: Senior International Fellow at the Foundation for Defense of Democracies. Back in a moment.
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1: I want to start by thanking you for more than 50 years of service to this country at the National Institutes of Health. And it is unfortunate that you have been put in the position that you are in today.
2: Republicans are eager to rebrand you as a villain in order to distract from their own failure to protect Americans from soaring health care costs.
3: These attacks upon Dr. Fauci, it's not just about him. It's sending signals to others. Others who are thinking about serving our country, our scientists, our doctors, our healthcare professionals.
4: That's sickening. That's what Democrats did with their time, defended a guy who absolutely destroyed this country, was reveled in his fame that they gave him. And now they're worried if they, in my view, they're worried if they defame him and start ripping him apart and pointing out all the discrepancies with what he wrote in his diary and what his policies were, the denials of things he said publicly, and then backtracked on without acknowledging it, never apologizing, and having the worst track record. You're in charge, right? Joe Biden put you in charge. You were the first one to step up, and then finally Donald Trump goes, this guy's a problem, and pushed him back. But then Joe Biden made you in charge. Per capita, we did worse than any other country. That's on your record. But no, it's not your fault. And now Democrats say, if I say, you know, you're a mess and you lied to us, that makes them look bad. So they're defending him like they do Hunter Biden. They're defending him like they did the Russia investigation. They're defending him like they say Joe Biden is fine. This is the best version of Joe Biden ever. While we watched him meander his way off stage and on stage and refuse to even have a cabinet meeting or hold a press conference. This is the same pattern. They're never going to learn. And you see it all over. They're having Jake Tapper's having dinner. Anthony Fauci's calling Chris Cuomo in his Hamptons house. Dana Bash sending him love letters. They're all in bed together. And now that we find out, now that we have hardcore proof that this guy's a total fraud, they're still defending him. But it is their pattern. It is absolutely maddening. Mark Halpern has pointed that out. So did Matt Taibbi.

0: 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This month, we're welcoming Press Play for the first time to the Florence After 5 stage. 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
1: I'm Ralph Norman, running for the United States Senate as the proven conservative. 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Not me. You've watched me fight. You've watched me vote. You've watched me keep my word. I'm not asking you to trust what I say. Judge me by what I have already done. When you choose your next senator, you shouldn't have to guess. You should already know. 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I've stood with President Trump to secure our border and to strengthen our economy. That's why conservatives trust me to take the fight to the United States Senate, where we need a proven conservative to end the filibuster and pass the Save America Act to secure our elections once and for all. I'm Ralph Norman, and I ask for your vote. 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
1: I don't know how else to describe a tax on secondary homes of non-resident New Yorkers worth more than $5 million than as a tax on the rich. And I think, as you make clear in the question, wealth is measured in many different ways, in income, in profit, also in property. And this is a tax that is on the very kind of properties that developers have told local legislators they will not even oftentimes be filled with anyone in them, that they will not have an impact on city services, to quote those developers.
2: So that is Mayor Mondani explaining why he's taxing people more if this is your second residence, and Pierre Duterte tax. So this goes out yesterday. 960,000 names were listed in publicly, and the addresses, of saying you guys are going to be taxed unless you prove to me this is your primary residence. Pierre DeBoss joins us now, managing partner of Romer DeBoss, big real estate guy here. This is your company. Pierre, first off, were you shocked to see these names and addresses public yesterday?
3: Yeah, absolutely, Brian. You know, like, as a real estate attorney, I represent a number of these buyers. And one of the biggest concerns is anonymity, preserving your identity from the internet. In New York City, we have a recording system where everybody's address and names are recorded with the city and made public, but you have to look it up. You have to know how to use the city's database. This is disastrous in the sense that it really provides a huge security concern for these people, right? Because now there's this list with the negative sentiment of, you know, wealth and affluency is bad. And these people are now are subject to God knows what kind of, you know, security risk that can come out of this.
2: So what they say, for one thing, I like, if I'm a mayor and you want to go buy a second home in my city, I'm happy with that. What's wrong with that? When you come into town, you're eating at a restaurant, you're still paying taxes on that.
3: And
2: you have to decorate it.
3: You're putting no burden on the city's infrastructure.
2: Right. I have to have someone watch over it or do certain things in it. So the city estimates that if these taxes come to fruition, they could raise $500 million annually.
3: Right.
2: The comptroller says it's more like $350 to $380 million.
3: Right.
2: So is this a city that's broke looking for more money? Is this a moneymaker for the city?
3: No. You know, our deficit was $5 billion, right? And they balanced the budget through Hochul giving the city a bailout. This isn't a money play. This is more so a political play of I got to tax the rich. Because where this really stems from is that when Mamdani ran for mayor, he said, I'm going to increase taxes on the top 1%. I'm going to increase corporate taxes. He ran on this platform. Hochul luckily had some common sense and would not approve any income tax or corporate tax increase for fear of people fleeing, which we saw during the pandemic, which is a real, real concern. Luckily, that didn't pass. Where they did settle is this pied a terre tax, which, quite honestly, is low-hanging fruit. It's to go say on TikTok and on social media, I got to tax the rich, we're taxing the rich today. What's $380 million going to do with a city with a deficit of $5 billion? And then on top of that, what's the negative, right? Like, I was speaking to one of the most successful real estate developers in New York City a couple weeks ago, and they did a study that for every dollar that his tax raises, it will cost the city $2. So this is not a money play. This is a purely a political play.
2: And what are they basing that on?
3: Based on people leaving, reduction of property values, right? Like, property values will certainly come down in the high-end market because of this tax. This is substantial. Like, on a $5 million apartment, the tax is roughly $40,000 a year. You know, when you aggregate that over the average course of ownership of 7 years, people are going to start taking that sum and reducing their property, their offers on luxury properties. So when you take that reduction in valuation, you have to also keep in mind there's transfer tax revenue. The real estate market is accountable between 40 to 50% of the city's total revenue. So whenever the city needs money, it's an easy grab to go after real estate. So transfer tax revenue will come down. And, you know, you and I talked last time, if Ken Griffin and Citadel leave, that alone will cost the city more in income tax revenue than this is going to raise.
2: What's crazy is I never heard people even want to emphasize when they raise taxes. It's so unpopular. But remember what he did in front of Ken Griffin's apartment. Let's listen.
1: When I ran for mayor, I said I was going to tax the rich. Well, today, we're taxing the rich. I'm thrilled to announce we've secured a pied-à-terre tax, the first in New York's history. This is an annual fee on luxury properties worth more than $5 million, whose owners do not live full-time in the city. Like for this penthouse, which hedge fund CEO Ken Griffin bought for $238 million. This pied-à-terre tax is specifically designed for the richest of the rich, those who store their wealth in New York City real estate, but who don't actually live here. But even so, they're able to reap the huge financial rewards of owning property in, dare I say, the greatest city in the world.
2: What are the rewards? You get to have a property. I mean, in New York. So that was unbelievable to me. He produces the whole thing, puts music underneath it. Look at this rich guy. Look at what he owes. Not like you, if he says this guy's not paying taxes, he refuses to pay taxes, and he's suing the city. Like, okay, he's kind of a villain, but this isn't Bernie Madoff. What does he do for the city? He crops up so many foundations and charities on top of that.
3: Mm-hmm. He's going after and attacking the affluent, and he's painting it that affluency and success is a negative. And that's the rhetoric is a disaster because, look, we're in the financial capital of the world. I never fathomed a million years this would turn into be a socialist city. I mean, God willing, it doesn't. But, like, that's the ploy. Like, when he announced that people are going to be getting these notices in the mail, he literally tweeted, check your mailbox when you're back in New York City. You've got mail. In like a comedic manner where this isn't a joke, right? Like these tweets and these stunts have real repercussions. And, you know, the silly antics really have to come to an end.
2: So you're saying the reason why this doesn't work is if someone says, this is going to be my second home and they're your client and they go up there and they go, I'm going to buy this for $5 million, but you're going to tax me now another $40,000, let alone the normal taxes I was going to pay anyway. Right. Now you're going to say so in order not to walk away, I'm going to have to put that up for less.
3: That's right.
2: So therefore you're going to be taxing less and then you just have a second tax to make up for it.
3: Precisely. Case in point.
2: So the socialism thing is fascinating because you look at socialism and you think it's maybe a bunch of blue-collar workers who feel as though life hasn't been fair to them. They pay too much taxes and can't get ahead. They're paycheck to paycheck. When they look about who these socialists are, the socialists are basically overeducated, a lot of degrees, white people, on the downward trend in terms of salary. On average, they make about $60,000. Mm-hmm. They're not working class people.
3: Right.
2: They're not representing the blue collar, the disenfranchised.
3: That's right.
2: These are mostly white young people who think as feel as though something they learned in school should be practiced in life.
3: That's right. That's right. It's taking theory and thinking that, you know.
2: But it's never worked anywhere.
3: It's never worked anywhere. I know. You can look at it. I mean, take the grocery stores, for example. It's going to cost $30 million to build one. It doesn't cost $30 million to build a grocery store. It's ludicrous. Name me one business the government's ever successfully run. Take a look at the rental housing stock in New York City. Housing projects. New York City community housing. I mean, look at everything they're doing. It's all defunct.
2: So landlords are suing back now.
3: Mm-hmm.
2: Are they unifying? Is this something that the city should take note of? The landlords are saying, I'm tired of being vilified because they said landlords are forbidden to raise rents. They're going to freeze rents on buildings. And landlords, I can't exist if I can't raise rent to maybe fix a building.
3: That's right.
2: How is this playing out in the real estate world?
3: So this is fascinating right now. The Rent Guidelines Board, which is a bunch of appointees by the mayor, it's roughly 8 to 9 people. They determine every year, allegedly based on actual data, whether a rent increase is warranted, and if so, how much. Right now, you know, a good friend of mine was the landlord representative on the Rent Guidelines Board, and she resigned the day they announced a rent freeze. And she went on public saying the data does not substantiate this decision. This decision was not made on data when insurance has skyrocketed, interest rates have skyrocketed, every expense has skyrocketed. This is not warranted. It was purely politics. The Rent Guidelines Board, which Mamdani appointed recently, 3 or 4 people, which he handpicked to put there, passed this basically based on purely politics to say, hey, we ran on, we're going to freeze the rent, we're freezing the rent. Now, let me tell you what this does, right? Because the financial incentive to invest in these buildings and to rehab them is completely gone. You know, the demand for these properties has plummeted. And the hypocrisy of this, like, so NYCHA, the New York City Housing Authority, NYCHA is rated every single year the worst landlord in New York City. NYCHA manages all the housing projects. They have the most amount of HPD violations on their buildings, the most amount of open job orders to fix, you know, the problems in these buildings. You think about it. The city is the worst landlord, and Mamdani's attacking private landlords. Like, where does that, the lunacy of this is beyond comprehension.
2: But he hopes you walk away so the city buys the building.
3: That's right. And that's where I'm going with this piece. If you look at and he's been very blunt about this. When he's gone on TV talking about we're going to go holding these landlords accountable, he said, and if they don't come up and comply with what we're saying, maybe we'll take over the buildings. Maybe we'll give them to the tenants. He said that. His tenant advocate, Sia Weaver, is a flat out communist. You know, she's coming out saying housing, we have to reimagine how housing is managed, and we have to do it for the betterment of the collective. They don't believe, point in cases, they don't believe in the private ownership of property. So what they're trying to do is create all this onerous regulation and create the stress so they can take over these properties and create socialized housing. And I think more word has to get out there that the city is, in fact, the worst landlord out of all landlords in New York City.
2: So do you think that, are you a lawyer?
3: Yes.
2: You're a lawyer by trade. So does the landlords have a shot at this?
3: I think they have a good shot because I think they're going to have to hold the Rent Guidelines Board accountable, and they're going to have to show us your methodology of how you came up with the fact that this is economically viable for the city and for landlords. And they're not going to be able to do it because the data doesn't justify it whatsoever.
2: So in the commercial real estate in New York, I have never seen consistently so many open windows, so many open buildings, so many open stores. How long is that going to be the case? And I heard that because of this, they want to convert them to, dwellings.
3: Right.
2: Is that conversion taking place?
3: You know, you saw the issue with the Pfizer building on 42nd Street a couple of weeks ago. A lot of these older buildings, it's very difficult to convert them to residences. The infrastructure of the building and the light and air and the use, just it's not the easiest conversion to take place. The Pfizer building, one of the beam collapsed in the building, which really then questions, okay, where should we continue pursuing this? I think people will continue pursuing it. But, the good news is the office market has rebounded significantly in New York City. New York City's having one of the best years in the office leasing that it's had.
2: So people are coming back to work.
3: People are coming back to work. And companies are growing and expanding.
2: What about the rates? What kind of rates are they getting? Are they paying up a high end?
3: Oh, yeah, no. Rates have definitely come up significantly. It's hard to tell what the rates are because a lot of the concessions are given through tenant landlord improvements of properties and back end concessions, which we don't see. So it's really hard to ascertain what the actual rent per square foot really is. But it's been a significant uptake, which I think is fantastic for the city.
2: So the mayor's going to take that as a victory for him?
3: Probably, right? Yeah. He'll somehow claim some, victory there.
2: Well, I guess we're going to see what's going to happen. But in the pier, if you are one of these people that got a letter that says you have to pay $45,000 more in taxes unless you prove it, what should they do?
3: So you have 30 days to contest it. So if you get this letter, if you are a pied-à-terre owner, there's really not much to contest. There are two exemptions on this. If you are a landlord and you rent out the unit to a tenant who occupies the unit as their primary residence, you're exempt. And if you own a property and an immediate family member of yours lives there as their primary residence, you're exempt. Those are the only two exemptions. There's no creative ownership structure you can come up with to circumvent this. There's no loopholes. It's pretty black and white. So if you do get this letter and you do fall with any of those two exemptions, you should contest it within 30 days.
2: All right, Pierre DeBoss, thanks so much. You're the managing partner of Romer DeBoss. Appreciate you coming in. Crazy time in New York City.
3: Crazy time.
2: All right, back. We'll find out if you need to know more when we return. Brian Kilmeade Show.

0: 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I've been surfing here since I was a kid. Now, seeing my grandson out on the water, it means everything to me. Watching him and taking in the blue waves, the sea breeze, the blurry horizon.
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1: Yeah, just a quick note. I think that Todd Blanche's nomination is in trouble as Attorney General. Senator Cornyn has called off a meeting with Todd Blanche. Man, when you go ahead and endorse Ken Paxton, Senator Cornyn's not going to forget it. So that's going to be a problem for Todd Blanche if you lose Cornyn. Let's find out if there's more to know. Donald Trump is inviting a teen lifeguard to the White House after rescuing a boy from a massive Santa Cruz wave. If you have not seen this dramatic video, you have to check it out. This 16-year-old goes into a monster wave and crazy surf and sees a young boy, 12 years old, struggling. He would not let him go, and he continued to fight these waves, would not let the kid go. You could see he was a surfer because he went up and down and up and down, but it was amazing to see over in Santa Cruz. I guess they're used to it. They tell me, the people in the lifeguard business, that you got to be good and in order to get on that stand, and I guess he was on Facebook. From the mother of the kid. He said, "I'm blown away by the love, kindness, and gratitude and respect you're sending his way. A few people have asked about GoFundMe, but honestly, he was just doing his job." That is the mom of the kid who saved the 12-year-old. So that 16-year-old lifeguard is going to be going to the White House. Congratulations to him. I always thought it was tough to be a lifeguard, not like against those pools with three feet of water, but the ones who actually save you from the ocean. I also wonder why, looking at how rough that was, why they went in. Next, singles are so burnt out, they are letting spreadsheets evaluate their dates so they can remember what was good and bad about their dates that they probably got and hooked up with online. 78% of app users are experiencing a burnout, according to Forbes, and now they're just setting up spreadsheets to do evaluation. Here's one quote from this guy, Peyton, who's got a spreadsheet after a dating. He says, "My friends do better with nicknames than government names, so they each have a nickname, their height, where we're at, status-wise, with the date in a drop-down menu. You've got to have a method of dating, your job title, the date of location, the date of a latest interaction, and how their vibes." Allison, my sense is these people are dating so much, all the men and women are blending into each other, so they want to be able to go on their phone and say, "Let me remember the height, the location, what they ordered, what I liked, how their hair was."
2: I think if they just start using their brain more instead of relying on technology, they might remember people. Like that person made me feel great, instead of being like, "Oh, I need to put all this into a spreadsheet later." Just be in the moment and what are you feeling? How about that?
1: But I mean, people should look at relationships as more transactional, because look, it's going to cost you one way or another.
2: Well, I do agree in that some of the true values that mean the most in a relationship are the least sexy things. Like, how do you both view money? How do you both view children? There's things like that matter.
1: And but you want to have a box for that.
2: You want to have it all.
1: I mean, can you imagine having a questionnaire? I mean, are we at that point? Hey, nice to see you. You look exactly like your picture. Got a few questions for you. How many kids? Do you need a house? Are you a city dweller? Are you an urban dweller? Or do you eventually want to be in the suburbs? How close is your family? Do you have to live near them? Why not have that and get it out of the way?
2: That's not a bad idea.
1: Have a questioner?
2: Well, not a questioner, but it would actually be a nice thing to have questions going. Maybe not the first date, but early on, so you don't get deep into some relationship with someone.
1: Would there be a box name your weaknesses?
2: Not that's like a more box, or just it's you bringing it up for conversation. Where do you envision yourself living one day? Do you want to have kids? Because some people get in these relationships are wait, you never want to have kids?
1: Right.
2: I've always wanted a family.
1: Right.
2: That's a big game changer.
1: All right. Good to know. Next, Sophie Cunningham is really taking over the WNBA. You know, she is the big blonde girl, young woman.
2: You mean tall?
1: Yes. What do you mean by
2: someone? She's the big blonde woman.
1: Well, she's basketball.
2: I mean, yeah, she's tall.
1: Right, she's tall. And they call her thank you, Eric, but I was thinking they call her the MAGA Barbie. That's what they call her. I don't know who she voted for. She's never said, "I'm a Donald Trump guy," but she is a Dana White guy, girl. And she is the bodyguard for Caitlin Clark. Yeah. And you see her all the time. But now she's got her own shoe, become a number one bestseller. And then she decides, and by the way, in 2022, I put on social media before I got really well known that I don't think men should be in women's sports. They certainly shouldn't be in the locker room. And then she reaffirmed that. She reaffirms it. And now Brian Urlacher, Hall of Famer with the now retired Chicago Bears, says she just says what's true. She says common sense.

0: things, and she gets so much backlash. She's like, men should not be playing in women's sports. Why is that controversial? I don't get it. I don't understand it. Brian, I hear you, but that's what we're going through right now. 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
1: Today's Ken Minute is brought to you by Pepsi Cola of Florence, proudly serving the PD for over 90 years. 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
2: And something inside me giggles when I think about Greenville. Because when I ran in 2010, you had to kiss the ring of the upstate. And you had to kiss it a lot. Because that's where Republican primaries were won. I mean, there was no doubt about it. You better go to the upstate. And you better kiss as many rings and as many behinds as you can. Well, now that's changed. I'm not saying the upstate doesn't matter, because it certainly does. But what would it do to the power structure of South Carolina politics if one of our statewide representatives in Washington were from Charleston and the other from Oree? The coast would be, you know, the base of power in South Carolina politics.
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3: Words from the White House. Lisa Brady, Fox News. President Trump says Iran will get a beating after missiles were fired at U.S. forces overnight.
4: Relative calm for the past 5 nights was interrupted by an Iranian ballistic missile attack. Those ballistic missiles headed for U.S. military positions inside of Jordan. U.S. Central Command saying all of those missiles fired from Iran were successfully intercepted. The president vowing to hit back hard.
3: Fox's Steve Harrigan in Tel Aviv. Meantime, U.S. and Saudi fighter jets targeting Iran-backed militias in Iraq after days of drone attacks towards Saudi Arabia. President Trump describing those Iran-backed militias as a cancer. Uncertainty about Iran driving oil prices back up and sending stocks plunging today. But the Fed is leaving interest rates alone, the fifth pause in a row.
5: The economy is showing impressive resilience. Even with recent shocks, the trends are positive and reveal solid growth.
3: Fed Chair Kevin Warsh also insisting the Fed's 2% target for inflation is the only target, even though it's been higher for more than 5 years now. And today's vote was not unanimous, 9-3.
5: There was a lot more interaction between and among my colleagues. It was a real family fight. My view, which you've long heard, is that's the better way to get policy right.
3: An hour to the close on Wall Street, the Dow's down 566 points, but that's a rebound from a drop of more than 900 earlier. Dr. Anthony Fauci, the former presidential COVID advisor, pleading the fifth more than 100 times during a Senate hearing on the pandemic response and contradictions between his public and private positions.
6: Because you refuse to answer, citing a privilege that is unsupported because of your pardon, and after being denied to do so, this committee has scheduled a vote next week on a resolution certifying your contempt.
3: The panel chair, Kentucky Republican Rand Paul. 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
3: Senator Lindsey Graham is being laid to rest after a Washington funeral yesterday was followed by a service in his home state today.
8: The casket carrying the late Senator Lindsey Graham was taken into the South Carolina State House before it was taken to the First Baptist Church in Columbia for a service with Graham's family, friends, and state officials. Among those who gave tributes to the late senator were Governor Henry McMaster, former South Carolina Congressman Trey Gowdy, and South Carolina Senator Tim Scott.
9: The congressmember who becomes a senator, who becomes a world leader, statesman without any question, I am going to miss my friend, Lindsey Graham.
8: His final resting place will be the Zion Cemetery in the town where he was born, Central South Carolina. Jessica Rosenthal, Fox News.
3: Republicans need a new Senate nominee for November. Graham's sister, now Senator Darlene Graham, who's serving out his term, is one of nine candidates who made it onto the ballot for a special election next month. As wildfires continue ravaging parts of Europe, three firefighters have died in Greece as they battle flames on the island of Crete.
10: Meanwhile, in southwest France, efforts continue to tackle a wildfire four times the size of Paris. 104 degree temperatures and strengthening winds could revive smoldering hotspots, allowing the fire to spread. Today's been the hottest day of the week so far, in a fourth heat wave of a record-breaking European summer.
3: Fox's Jonathan Savage. President Trump and the Justice Department are each asking the U.S. Supreme Court to toss out an $83 million defamation verdict won by writer E. Jean Carroll, who accused him of sexual assault. The new challenge is arguing there's immunity for comments made while he was president. In June, the Supreme Court refused to hear the president's appeal of a separate $5 million verdict, finding him liable for sexual abuse and defamation. Again, the Dow is now down about 600 points. That's an improvement, but the Nasdaq's in the green. Elisa Brady, Fox News.
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14: Happy Wednesday, PD, and happy first day of school for Florence District 1. Here's your community broadcaster's weather for today. Beautiful late summer day with 92 degrees and just a 5% chance of rain. Mostly sunny skies. It's great weather for those first day of school photos. Tomorrow, even better. How about 8, 9 degrees and no chance of rain?
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0: Hey, welcome back to the Sean Hannity Show. It's Mark Simone here for Sean Hannity. I thought we'd take a listen to some Fauci. He took the Fifth Amendment over and over and over. 111 times he took the Fifth Amendment, would not answer any questions. But now some are arguing, if you're going to take the Fifth and not say anything, why do an opening statement? He did a lengthy opening statement, but I guess under the law that doesn't count. And he got away with it, but it was Fauci, and he started off very arrogant in this opening statement, but if you watched him by the end, he looked like a beaten down man. But listen to his opening. Here's cut three.
1: However, given Senator Paul's obvious obsession with calling for my prosecution, his repeated slanderous comments about me, and recently his publicly releasing my unredacted personal diary aimed at embarrassing and intimidating me, the only conclusion I can reach is that the sole reason he is calling me before this committee is to get me to say something, anything, that could vindicate his repeated public pledges that I end up, in his words, quote, behind bars, unquote. Any reasonable person who has followed his unhinged obsession with me would readily come to the same conclusion.
0: Wow. So his unredacted diary. So now, hey, by the way, in case you're not clear how they got this, and the New York Times went after Rand Paul saying, how dare he release somebody's personal diary? It's disgusting that he would do. Well, he typed the whole thing into a government computer at work. So it's technically the property of the U.S. government. And what he did before he left his job, before the Trump administration took over, he deleted it out of the computer. He deleted everything off the computer. Now, this guy claims to be a scientist. What kind of scientist doesn't know that you, no matter how much you delete it, it's still on a server somewhere? So Bobby Kennedy takes over the Department of Health and has access to all this stuff. He puts a team of experts on this. They go to the servers, they dig deep into the servers, and they recover the whole thing that he deleted. That's how they got it. It was typed on a government computer at a government office, so it's theirs to release, and they released it. Now, see how bold he is? Your obsession with him—he's like so tough. Now they try to ask him a question. Any question? What day is it? What color is your tie? Listen to him take the Fifth over and over.
1: Although it pains me to do so, under the advice of my attorneys, I will invoke my right under the Fifth Amendment of the Constitution to refrain from answering your questions. On the advice of counsel, I respectfully decline based upon my rights under the Fifth Amendment. I respectfully decline to answer. On the advice of counsel, I respectfully decline to answer based upon my rights under the Fifth Amendment to the Constitution.
0: Now, the way this works, this stuff, you meet with your attorneys. Now, you have attorney-client privilege. You tell them everything. You tell them the real story, and they decide what you should do. So he's saying on the advice of his attorney. So the attorneys heard the real answers and said to him, you better take the Fifth Amendment. You better not say any of that. So they heard the answers. You got to take the Fifth. You can't answer these questions. So, hey, it's Mark Simone here for Sean Hannity. Back in a moment, we'll talk to Steve Moore coming up next.
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1: Today's Ken Minute is brought to you by Pepsi Cola of Florence, proudly serving the PD for over 90 years. 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
2: And something inside me giggles when I think about Greenville. Because when I ran in 2010, you had to kiss the ring of the upstate. And you had to kiss it a lot. Because that's where Republican primaries were won. I mean, there was no doubt about it. You better go to the upstate and you better kiss as many rings and as many behinds as you can. Well, now that's changed. I'm not saying the upstate doesn't matter, because it certainly does. But what would it do to the power structure of South Carolina politics if one of our statewide representatives in Washington were from Charleston and the other from Oree? The coast would be, you know, the base of power in South Carolina politics.
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3: President doubles down on Lisa Brady, Fox News. After pausing U.S. strikes on Iran for several days, President Trump is signaling there will be a response to an attempted attack overnight on U.S. forces in Jordan.
4: We're going to be hitting them very hard because it's our turn to hit them. They know it's coming. They're asking us not to do it.
3: Just telling reporters in the Oval Office.
4: We had five rockets shot going 8,500 miles an hour, and all five rockets were knocked down to the ground. But they nevertheless took a shot, so it's our turn.
3: Though also saying a deal is still possible at some point, the U.S. and Saudi Arabia launching strikes earlier in Iraq, targeting Iran-backed militias. President Trump also says he's been briefed on an incident in Egypt, where a British maritime security firm says drone strikes sparked fires on two natural gas vessels at an Egyptian port. A contentious hearing for the man who helped lead the nation's COVID response.
5: Dr. Anthony Fauci not answering questions.
6: Based upon my rights under the Fifth Amendment.
5: Over what Homeland Security Committee Chair Republican Rand Paul says was a man-made COVID-19 epidemic from a lab in China that he says NIH, through Dr. Fauci, funded.
6: To many Americans who lost family members, who lost trust in our federal government, you're not a hero. Unfortunately, you're a villain.
5: Florida Senator Republican Rick Scott, as Democrats, including Connecticut Senator Richard Blumenthal, call the hearing.
7: The campaign to vilify you, Dr. Fauci, is just one part of this larger campaign against science.
5: Fauci's attorney also removed from the hearing after repeatedly attempting to intervene.
3: Fox's Jeff Benasso. The committee is planning a vote on holding Fauci in contempt, questioning his Fifth Amendment rights after a preemptive pardon from President Biden. A sell-off on Wall Street. The Dow down 1,152 points at the bell, hitting session lows after briefly paring losses earlier as the Fed meeting wrapped up. 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
3: In a court fight over ballots, a judge in Wisconsin rules voters who have already returned their absentee ballots for the state's primary are not allowed to void those and request a new one. The ruling deals a blow to Democrats who filed a lawsuit seeking to give voters a do-over because of a chaotic party primary in the Wisconsin governor's race. That court fight, however, can continue with an appeal. Five states agree to accept nuclear waste from around the country in exchange for federal help developing nuclear energy sites, potentially creating thousands of jobs.
9: Tennessee, Louisiana, Oklahoma, Utah, and Idaho will agree to host storage sites for the country's nuclear waste. In exchange for taking on the radioactive spent nuclear fuel, the U.S. government will aid those states in developing nuclear power plants. The announcement comes as President Trump plans to quadruple U.S. nuclear energy production due to increased power demands with the advent of artificial intelligence and the need for so-called data centers. Congress will likely need to approve and fund the initiative. Eben Brown, Fox News.
3: The Fed is holding off on interest rate action, leaving its benchmark rate unchanged for the fifth meeting in a row, even though inflation is still running over the central bank's 2% target.
10: We have begun a new chapter, and we understand that the 5+ years of inflation above target cannot be cured in 9 weeks. Or by a single month of modest price decreases.
3: Fed Chair Kevin Warsh says today's discussion was robust and the vote was not unanimous, 9-3. Tomorrow, the latest reading on the Fed's preferred inflation gauge is due out. So the Dow was down more than 900 earlier in the session, then paired some losses before finishing down more than 2%, over 1,100 points. The NASDAQ plummeting more than 400. I'm Lisa Brady. This is Fox News.
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12: Happy Wednesday, PD, and happy first day of school for Florence District 1. Here's your community broadcaster's weather for today. Beautiful late summer day with 92 degrees and just a 5% chance of rain. Mostly sunny skies. It's great weather for those first day of school photos. Tomorrow, even better. How about 8-9 degrees and no chance of rain?
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0: Hey, welcome back to the Sean Hannity Show. It's Mark Simone here for Sean. He's in South Carolina for the funeral of Lindsey Graham. He'll be back tomorrow. So I'm reading this ad. Mercedes makes the Maybach. That's their version of a Rolls Royce. This Maybach is like $350,000. This is the new one. It has electrified twin-turbo V8. It has all these things it has. Listen to this. It also has a refrigerated champagne compartment. What happened to don't drink and drive? You're not supposed to be drinking and driving.
1: It's not cool anymore, Mark. Now it's okay, you know. So long as it's, you know, highbrow, we're fine.
0: I know, but it's champagne on tap right there in the car as you're driving. This is terrible.
1: But is it a self-driving Mercedes?
0: No. No.
2: It's for if you have a chauffeur.
0: Oh. Oh, okay. Yeah. You're supposed to have a chauffeur with this car. Oh, that's great. So you're going to have him drunk too. You know, when you have a chauffeur and a champagne cooler and you're not in the car, what do you think happens while you're gone for an hour and a half? He's drinking your champagne.
1: I got to be honest with you. I love champagne. If I could have champagne in the car and the only requirement was I had to share it, I share the love a little bit, I would.
0: Well, all right. It just doesn't sound very safe. So should we take a call or two? Let's go to Steve in Connecticut. Steve, how you doing?
3: I'm doing well, Mark. How are you doing, sir?
0: Good. Where are you in Connecticut?
3: I live in southeast Connecticut, a town called Montville.
0: I know every inch of Connecticut. Never heard of that town. You made it up.
3: We're right next to Norwich. I retired out of the Navy base, the submarine base there.
0: Oh, way up there. That's way up the coast. That's towards Rhode Island.
3: Yes, sir.
0: Yeah. And what do you want to say, Steve?
3: I wanted to ask about Article 2, Section 2 of the Constitution. Like, why doesn't President Trump just revoke Dr. Fauci's treaty?
0: Pardon. Well, it's a good question. They're working on that. You know, a lot of these pardons were done by auto pen. And they're arguing that if it was an auto pen, they might be able to revoke it. Now, they have to scientifically, forensically check to see if they can prove it was an auto pen. And that's not easy to do. Remember, the auto pen uses the same exact pen and ink. So I don't know how they're going to prove that, but I know they are working on that. In fact, you know what? We got our legal expert, Greg Jarrett, coming up next. This is perfect to ask him about. Also, there are some people arguing that despite this pardon, Fauci in some ways violated the whole thing today and may still be prosecutable. But we'll ask the legal expert, Greg Jarrett, coming up next. Mark Simone here. You can follow me on Instagram, Mark Simone NYC at Instagram. Back in a moment. On the Sean Hannity Show. 28.
1: Why are you leaving us so soon? I don't understand.
0: Oh, I'll tell you why. Because he kept saying, read the thing. I'm reading the wrong thing. I'm reading 5552. Sorry. 28:12. That means you got 2 minutes. Well,
1: listen, you know you're a professional, right? Or at least you play one on radio.
0: I know, but you think it's not just sitting here and talking. This show is so complicated. Like, if this break comes at 28:16, this break is at 34:14. You got to keep track of all this.
1: Why are you whining like a liberal, Mark? Come on.
0: Oh, all right. I thought you were building a studio. I don't hear
1: it. I am building a studio. I'm able to multitask and pay attention to the clock.
0: Oh, I hear guys in the background. But how come I don't hear hammering or saws or anything?
1: Well, they're not allowed to do that after 4 p.m. Eastern.
0: Oh, really?
1: Mm-hmm. That's an HOA rule.
0: Oh.
1: So they're still here. People are doing things, but quietly.
0: Oh, so that's a good thing about contractors, even engineers, when they're building a studio. A lot of breaks, a lot of long breaks. That's okay. What do you think? You think anything will happen to Anthony Fauci?
1: Well, you know, it's funny, like Nicole Parker made such a good point, similar to what we talked about earlier, which is you walk into, you know, a room with six attorneys and you're screaming, hey, how are you? I'm so super guilty. I need all of these guys to figure it out. And so I think what you really need to understand right now is that there are a lot of people who lost loved ones, who said goodbye to people in bubble wrap through hospital windows. They weren't allowed to say goodbye to their wives, their husbands, their grandparents. The absolute destruction of families that was done by Fauci. And honestly, he did it single-handedly and he dragged people with him. They all need to go down for this. And I don't think that there's a lot of people that don't feel this way, whether you're a Republican or a Democrat, you probably lost somebody to the fake news that they peddled.
0: And that's six attorneys. You know, Microsoft antitrust suit, U.S. government, they didn't have six attorneys in the courtroom. I've never heard
1: 100%.
0: I've never heard of anybody having six attorneys. That tells you everything you need to know about
1: the 111 plead the fifth, Mark. 111.
0: The dirty worm Fauci. Our great legal expert, Greg Jarrett, will talk to him next and get the story behind the story. Don't go away.
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1: 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I'm Mark Lynch. 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

0: I know the headlines move on, but the heartache and the aftermath of being hit by Iran and their proxies, you know, and the terror and the fight for survival, that does not go away. Iran, all these proxies continue to target Israel. Look what they're doing. They target densely populated areas. The result is a humanitarian crisis in Israel. People need the basics. 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She was trapped inside by the blast. And, you know, she says, quote, "It's hard these days, but I don't want to leave. 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

0: Let's pick up right where we left off. Go.
1: Let me get this straight, because this is important, I think, to the American people. Our official federal infectious disease office, Director Fauci, runs it. They gave a grant to this intermediary organization, Eco Health Alliance in New York, run by Peter Daszak. They, in turn, gave a grant to Dr. Xi in the Wuhan lab to do exactly what?
2: Well, her task, which we know because the abstracts of the grant have been are a matter of public record, her task was to explore what made the spike protein, that's the part of the coronavirus that sticks out and actually attacks its target on human cells or on whatever other animal it may be infecting. She was to explore the range of infectivity of these spike proteins from a range of coronaviruses, and she would swap them in one by one to a sort of a generic coronavirus backbone to see which spike proteins made the virus most infective. That seems to have been her program. And that's more or less what Dr. Daszak describes in an interview he gave in December 2019, just before the pandemic hit.
1: So we're funding, in part, this lab in China, run by Dr. Xi, through a party in New York, run by Peter Daszak. And the purpose of this funding is to increase the lethality of coronaviruses, theoretically for the purpose of trying to figure out what to do with these more lethal viruses should these more lethal viruses become manifested, correct?
2: Well, I think that's basically right. I think I would put the emphasis in a slightly different place. I mean, first of all, it was definitely the duty of Dr. Fauci and the NIAID to explore these viruses and see what kind of danger they presented, because they had already generated two pandemics, the SARS-1 and the MERS epidemic, so it was a very legitimate subject of research for him. And that was the overall purpose of the grant. It wasn't in itself to create the most dangerous virus. It was to explore the infective possibilities inherent in the natural viruses circulating in bats in China.
1: Would it be the responsibility of a government agency to make sure that a lab that's getting ultimately federal dollars for this sort of research has the security and safety measures that it ought to have? Apparently the State Department didn't think it did.
2: Well, I think that's a very interesting question, and probably we can't answer it quite yet. I mean, supposing there'd been a virus escape from a lab in the U.S., a lab that was funded by NIAID, I don't think we'd immediately say, well, you and NIAID are responsible for that. I think, first of all, we'd look to the director of the lab and say, was he following all applicable safety rules? Did he take all necessary precautions?
0: All right, we're going to take a little break here as I continue to press this matter. 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

0: patriotic company. Stop being ripped off. Next hour, I'm going to play for you. It's certainly not as long. It's a few minutes. A call we received out of the blue from a lady who identified herself as Elaine. She was the medical supervisor, administrator at a nursing home. We now know her name to be Elaine Healy. And she talked about a memo, an order, that had come out from the governor's office, I would be Cuomo at the time in New York, directing nursing homes to accept, without excuses, without challenge, individuals who were being released from hospitals who had the COVID virus. Many of you remember this. But I'm going through this because Mr. Fauci took the Fifth Amendment on every single matter. And so we want to fill in the gaps that he left out. It'll only be a 7 or 8 minute clip. I've trimmed it down. But it's something you need to remember. It's something you need to hear about what was taking place at the time. The hearing today in the Senate was eye-opening. It was eye-opening because of what Fauci wouldn't say, which was he wouldn't say anything. Anything. Putting aside the law, putting aside the pardon, putting aside the legal issues, which I'll address on Life, Liberty, and Levin probably. But for now, I want to focus on the substance because virtually every one of you was affected, every family was affected, and many of you were infected. We know I was, and many others were as well. But many people didn't survive these decisions that were made by our government. And this is one of the reasons I say when Bernie Sanders says, government should control our health care, Medicare, and all that, I say not so fast. Better think hard and fast about this. We'll be right back.
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6: For Iran. I'm Lee Silicera, Fox News. President Trump putting Iran on notice after Tehran targeted American troops in the Middle East last night.
7: We're going to be hitting them very hard. because it's our turn to hit them. They know it's coming. They're asking us not to do it.
6: The missile attacks from Iran were intercepted. Still, the president says he's optimistic Iran will come to the negotiating table. And on the SAVE Act, the president says he would like the Senate to skip the August recess and get it passed. And he said Senate Majority Leader John Thune is wrong when he said they

0: See, to me, we should be arming the Iranian people. It's long overdue. We should be arming them heavily now. If we're arming them now, obviously, we're not doing enough. We should be arming the Iranian people to take on the regime inside the border, and that is the borders of Iran. Again, we've done this before, and we've done it to great effect. Reuters has the specifics, really incredible. The contract covers the purchase of between 300 and 400 man-portable air defense systems, that's called MANPADS, including Chinese-made QW-12 FN-16 missiles. The deal was signed with... Anyway, it doesn't matter who it was signed with. The sources spoke on condition of anonymity because of the sensitivity of the matter. Iran's foreign ministry did not immediately reply to a request for comment. Of course not. China's foreign ministry said, quote, the relevant reports are completely groundless. China's consistently played a role in promoting peace and ending the conflict. Yeah, yeah, yeah. They talk out of both sides of their mouth, just as the Islamists do. Just as the Islamists do. Iran needs to rearm after months of fighting. This is what happens when we have these gaps in negotiations and so forth. When you have your foot on the throat of an enemy like this, you finish him off, in my humble opinion. We'll be right back.
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2: 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And you had to kiss it a lot. 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I'm not saying the upstate doesn't matter because it certainly does. But what would it do to the power structure of South Carolina politics if one of our statewide representatives in Washington were from Charleston and the other from Oree? The coast would be, you know, the base of power in South Carolina politics.
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6: A big hit. I'm Lisa Lucera, Fox News. President Trump promising the military will react after Iran's plot to attack U.S. forces in the Middle East last night.
7: President Trump vowing a forceful response after Iran launched a surprise attack on U.S. forces in Jordan and Saudi energy infrastructure, breaking a days-long pause in the fighting that had come, Trump said, at Iran's request. Trump's first words on it laden with expletives and the message that Iran is going to get a beating. CENTCOM says the assault was thwarted by U.S. and Saudi fighter jets.
8: It's our turn, and we'll see if we get there with an agreement at some point, but we're going to hit them very hard.
7: But so far, U.S. officials are not saying if another drone attack in Egypt on a U.S.-owned LNG tanker is Iran-related or indicates the war is expanding.
6: Fox's Jackie Heinrich at the White House. The president responding to reports China is giving Iran weapons using Pakistan as a middleman.
8: Well, that would be surprising. I've seen things like that happen. But that would be surprising. He told me very strongly he wouldn't partake. And he knows I'd be quite disappointed.
6: Pakistan's acting as a mediator in peace negotiations. And the president said President Xi is set to come to Washington in September. And Russia striking Kyiv, Ukraine with ballistic missiles as the city's mayor.